generation of conservative talk. Right here, right now. Fair, fun, and backed by the trusted voices and reporting resources of Fox News. Fox News. You're listening to The Guy Benson Show. And now, here's your host, Guy.

It's a new hour here on the Guy Benson Show. So happy that you're here with us. Thank you for tuning in each and every day. GuyBensonShow.com, our online home. Podcast is free and on demand every day when the show is over. Fox News alert as we enter this middle hour. The Dow is up at the closing bell. So finishing in the green, 159 points up. Closing at 49,685. That market update, sponsored by Americans for Prosperity and their great mission, based on timeless principles of expanding freedom and opportunity for every single American. You can join them. I'm proud to be associated with AFP. Go to AmericansForProsperity.org/guy. Find a chapter near you. See what they're up to for America 250. A lot of cool stuff there. Just a quick note, some breaking news that we are keeping tabs on here. Some sort of active shooter situation near or at an Islamic center in San Diego, California. Details sketchy. Often in the opening minutes, there's a lot of rumors, but we're just following that story and praying that everyone is safe, and obviously a horrible, scary situation regardless. And as we learn more, whether later today or tomorrow, we will bring those details to you, but wanted to at least let you know that those reports have now surfaced, and it's something that we are going to watch out of Southern California. With that, let's

0: you here. Thanks for your time.
1: Yeah, you bet. Good to be with you.
0: I want to talk about the situation over there because, to me, very untrained eye, you have much more expertise than I do. To me, it seems like the new version of this regime, right, the next man up mentality, they have been kind of jerking us around here for weeks, and there have been conversations about conversations and bullet points and counter proposals and a lot of words exchanged. I'm not really sure if we are truly getting closer to anything that would be acceptable from an American perspective. And it seems as though that the United States military, based on reporting, is gearing up potentially for some sort of resumption of hostilities, because there's a lot of targets that we didn't hit before the temporary quasi-ceasefire took hold. So from your perspective, 50,000 feet, where does this stand right now?
1: We've been, this is now 6 weeks where the ceasefire has largely held, but 6 weeks now of essentially this diplomatic limbo. And you see President Trump giving the Iranian regime every opportunity to make better decisions. It shows that the president really would like to resolve our differences on national security diplomatically. But with the Iranians, it's near impossible to get a good deal from them without some credible threat of military force. It's just that they only seem to negotiate seriously from a position of fear. That's and when that's absent, you don't get anywhere. And I think there was a period, as the president said a while back, like around the time of the war, that the Iranians were talking seriously about their nuclear program, the missile program, the proxies. And now as we move farther away, 6 weeks away, you know, out from hostilities, they seem to have reverted back to, they seem to think that he's not going to resume or restart military operations. I think Iran views time as leverage, and they think that, you know, they'll send stuff through the Pakistanis and this channel. And I think they're trying to burn clock. Every week that goes by, I think their theory of the case is that every week that goes by is going to be harder for the United States politically, economically, and militarily to restart the war. And President Trump has now said, you're running out of time. And so I think that's this stalemate that we've been in now for some time.
0: Because militarily, it was anything but a stalemate. It was a rout. We just, you know, had our way with their Navy, with their Air Force, you know, total air superiority or near total air superiority. Their top people all liquidated. The Ayatollah killed. So many of their capabilities and their command and control destroyed, you know, taking out their, not just missiles and missile launchers, but their ability to build new ones, adding on to the destruction and the rubble that was wrought last summer with Midnight Hammer, right? There was all this stuff that we achieved. And then there was this pause. And then the diplomatic stalemate that you described has been playing out week after week. They've made this calculation. I think they've miscalculated a few times with Trump. They've made the calculation, to your point, that time is now on their side. Are they right about that? I mean, Trump has been kind of issuing these dramatic, sometimes, warnings that trouble is right around the corner again if they don't do something immediately, and they kind of will play along a little bit, but it does feel like games. Do you think that they are going to keep going with this? And is this a foolish decision? Is there eventually going to be a bite to the bark in your mind from our end?
1: Yeah, it's very possible that if the president wants to change the negotiating dynamic, that may be what is required. Because as I said, you know, if talking nicely worked with this regime, we would have solved this during the Clinton presidency. That's how far back Iran's nuclear program goes in terms of the nuclear program as being a cover for a nuclear weapon. This has been going on since Clinton. And I think President Trump deserves enormous credit for trying to not manage the nuclear problem, but end it. And one thing that you should, you know, that we see, you know, the Middle East very well. This is how Iran behaves without a nuclear weapon. Where just yesterday that they bombed a nuclear facility in UAE. They have shut down the Strait of Hormuz with

0: mines and missiles and drones flying into commercial tankers. This is in international waters. They have directly bombed, what, 11 or 12 countries? This is how they behave without a nuclear weapon. And if this particular regime, this expansive, violent, and revolutionary regime, if they were to get a nuclear weapon, I think it's an entirely different world. And I wonder, sometimes I wonder, you know, President Trump worked very hard in the first term to get to a deal with Kim Jong-un. And maybe one of the lessons to be drawn there is that once the other side has a nuclear weapon, it's much tougher negotiating. And I think he deserves a lot of credit for dealing with one of the hardest national security challenges that the United States and other countries have been dealing with since the 90s.
1: Do you think ending the threat, because I think it's been definitely diminished and degraded, no doubt about that, but effectively ending it, is that realistically possible? Would it take more bombing if they're going to keep playing these games? And then what do you make of, because there are these reports, not exactly a shock, that the UAE and the Saudis have been involved more directly in counterattacks because Iran's been attacking them and other neighbors a lot over the last couple of months. There were just some, as you mentioned, one in the UAE, one in Saudi in the last couple of days here. Talk about that changing dynamic where we have these Arab Gulf state partners that aren't just changing their tune rhetorically, they're actually in the fight here against the regime.
0: And those same countries, especially, you know, UAE, have grown closer. Some of these Gulf nations have grown closer to Israel as a consequence of this. And so, you know, for the Iranian regime, they just chant death to America, death to Israel. To see these Arab nations get closer to Israel as a consequence, even after October 7th in Gaza, shows you that, like, that there's real downsides to, you know, the way that Iran has been attacking these governments. I think that I know that those governments you mentioned want to be at peace with Iran, but Iran just can't, this revolutionary expansionist regime since been in power for almost half a century, they can't be at peace with their neighbors. And I know that the Gulf nations would be very happy to, and I think most of the Iranian people would very much like to be at peace with their neighbors and be a good neighbor and not always attacking and exporting this sort of political Islam. And you look across the Gulf, these are all nations that have been thriving. The governments invest in their own people. I think the Iranian people would like to see a government that invests in them. They certainly see it, you know, all over the Gulf. So I think these, you know, the UAE, Saudi, Bahrain, a number of these nations, they've been attacked, and so then they're fighting back. And that's the kind of thing, you know, that we want to see. You know, that if you're going to get hit, you got to hit back.
1: Yep, and that's a coalition against the regime that hopefully will be crippled or toppled by the people of Iran. The question is what comes next in the next couple of days or weeks. Huge, huge question. Brian Hook, thank you for helping us think through it. We'd love to have you back on the Guy Benson Show. Thank you.
0: Anytime. Thanks.
1: Let's step aside and come right back. Let's talk American politics after this in the Midwest.
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0: 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Now, seeing my grandson out on the water, it means everything to me. Watching him and taking in the blue waves, the sea breeze, the blurry horizon.
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14: Benson. We are back. Coming up in the next segment, John Ashbrook from Ruthless is going to be here. I want to talk midterm elections, maybe get into some of the Senate races around the country with him. One of those races that I'm keeping at least some tabs on is the Ohio race, where Sherrod Brown, who is a longtime U.S. senator and just a career politician, he's trying to make a comeback. He's been shown the door by Buckeye State voters, but he wants to come back. He's raising bucket loads of money, and he, I think, is trying to fool people into thinking that he might be a moderate. He understands where the base of his party is. He understands where the donor class is, but voters in Ohio not quite in that same place, to put it mildly. So I want you to listen to a very brief exchange. He did an interview with CNN. There was a question put to him that is a litmus test question for a lot of candidates on the left, and you can listen to how he answered it. Then I want to review the life and times of Sherrod Brown, and then we can consider this answer in that light with that backdrop. But here's the first stab at it. Cut 14.
15: Since you left Washington, there are some issues which your party has gone increasingly to the left on, abolishing ICE and stopping arms sales to Israel. Do you support either of those?
16: I don't. I'm not paying enough attention to know what votes are coming up.
15: Well, abolishing ICE, do you support abolishing ICE?
16: I'm not close enough to make those decisions. I think for sure we need rules around ICE.
14: Okay. So the question from the CNN reporter revolves around abolishing ICE and cutting off Israel. Right? Those are the questions that get put to Sherrod Brown, who kind of does this stammering, humana, well, look, I'm not close enough to know exactly what votes might be coming up. And the reporter's like, well, okay, but let's talk about in general. Like, do you support abolishing ICE? And we got another deflection, like he actually doesn't have enough information on an issue like that. Now, I think that would be a bad look, unacceptable answer from a neophyte newbie candidate running for the very first time. It's like, hey, you got to be ready for the job. You need to know where you stand on things. This is not a trick question. This is not an under-the-radar issue. They've been screaming about it at the top of their lungs now for month after month after month after month. Really, on the Israel stuff, it's been years. And yet, Sherrod Brown is pretending, that's exactly what this is, play-acting, to be ignorant and not really up to speed on these things because, let's be clear, he understands what his base wants him to say and understands that those things would be bad for him to say in the state of Ohio. So instead, we got that performance. But I want to underscore how preposterous the answer is. Oh, I'm not sure about the votes. I'm, quote, not close enough to make those decisions. Really. Sherrod Brown has been an elected politician. He's 73 years old. He has been an elected politician since 1975. I guess he's been out of political work just recently because that's what voters in Ohio decided. So he's no longer in the U.S. Senate. He wants to get back in this race against John Husted, who's been on this show a number of times. But he first got elected to public office, the Ohio State of Representatives, in January 1975. So the election would have been actually 1974. This is more than a decade before I was born. This is a political career that has spanned 50 years. Half a century, this guy's been an elected Democrat. Running for office or serving in office. 1975, he took office. He was there for the better part of a decade. Then he ran for statewide office, became the Secretary of State in Ohio. In 1983, he was there for the better part of a decade. Then he decided to run for the U.S. Congress in the House of Representatives. He was there from the early 90s, 1993, until 2007. At which point he decided, let's upgrade again to the U.S. Senate. He ran for Senate in that 06 cycle, which was an awful one for Republicans. He won. And then he was in the Senate until last year, 2025, having lost re-election in 2024. So that is just an uninterrupted string of politician jobs for 50 years. And then he left office last year having been defeated, and he wants to come right back at it. The thing he does, I guess, is be an elected Democrat in Ohio. So for someone with that resume, who until last year was in the U.S. Senate and has held all these positions in this stepping stone career of politics, for that person, Sherrod Brown, to feign ignorance, oh, he's not close enough to the process to have a position on abolishing ICE or defunding ICE or military aid for Israel or what have you, absolutely, insultingly preposterous. He, of course, knows the issues. He, of course, has a position on them. I guess it's up to voters in Ohio to try to guess what those positions might be, because he doesn't really want to talk about them with much specificity, because, again, he knows that his party nationally is very much out of step with where Ohio has gone politically. And so if you want to believe the song and dance that he just doesn't know, career politician for 50 years, just doesn't really know. He's not close enough. I don't know how much closer you can get to politics. Like, if you could marry politics, this is like a 50-year marriage this guy has with politics and the political system and being a candidate and a politician. If he's pretending to not be close enough to the decisions to be able to actually man up and give an answer, and you want to roll the dice and guess and project onto him what you might want to get, I mean, that's certainly a choice that you can make. But I would suggest to the people of Ohio that the deflection, the evasion there, speaks for itself. No thank you. Let's see if they decide to bring this guy back for another hurrah, or if the voters of Ohio have truly had enough of Sherrod Brown after half a century as a career politician.
16: By not close enough to make those decisions.
14: Nice try, Sherrod. We'll be right back.

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1: 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Well, with us now is co-host of the very popular variety program, a podcast known as Ruthless. He's also a longtime political operative, John Ashbrook, on the show. John, welcome.
2: Guy, it's so great to join you. 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
1: So happy to have you here, and I always love joining you and the fellows on your show. I want to start by picking your brain on politics and electoral politics, because I don't want to get overly negative or doom and gloomy, but the new poll out from the New York Times and Siena gives Democrats an 11-point lead on the generic congressional ballot, and that's fueled by a lot of pullback among certain demographic groups that really propelled Trump to victory in 2024. That's one poll, but if you look at the average Real Clear Politics on the so-called generic ballot, Democrats are up around 7 points. Whereas at this point in the 2018 cycle, for example, which was a blue wave year for the most part, they were up 4 points. So as you think about where we are mid-May with November approaching, I know there's a lot of angst and agita in Republican circles right now. Where do you fall on the spectrum of there's time, it's okay, versus panic?
2: Well, here's the thing, Guy. If Republicans are not running every single one of these races with the thought that they might lose, they could lose. I mean, it's an attitude thing more than anything else. But if you're kind of stepping back and looking at what's possible on the map, it's certainly within history's bounds for Democrats to pick up the majority in this midterm. I mean, that's just the way it goes. They, of course, have an advantage on the generic ballot because that's a historic trend for our country. If one party is in power, people are unhappy with it, and they want a different party to be in power. It's very, very natural. Now, if you look at those numbers that you cited, I was told 20 years ago when I first started in this business that a 6-point advantage for Democrats on the generic ballot actually means that the parties are even, because more Democrats respond to these polls in general than Republicans, who are naturally skeptical people. They don't answer the calls of the pollsters, et cetera, et cetera. But one of the things that this White House has taken a very, very serious look at and has done a lot of work on is redistricting. This guy, James Blair, I'm sure you've talked to him many times. He's caught a lot of heat from various corners of our party through the process of redistricting. But at the end of the day here, it looks like he's actually made a lot of progress on some of these states where Republicans have an opportunity to rebalance the power and redraw districts in a way that does not advantage Democrats. Of course, if you look at some of the states where Democrats are in power, Illinois, Massachusetts, I mean, Massachusetts is a perfect example. 46% of that state voted for Donald Trump, but no congressional representation from a Republican in the last 20 years. And you ask yourself, why is that possible? Well, it's because Democrats have been drawing the map for the last 20 years. So it's not like Democrats have not done redistricting. They certainly have. And I think that we're going to see a real impact on that redistricting effort from this White House this November.
1: Yeah, I mean, I think that a few things you said are important to underscore, the first of which is it would be a huge historical anomaly if the Democrats were not advantaged right now in a midterm cycle, considering what happened in the last Super Bowl election. This is what happens. This is how the inertia goes for the party that's out of power, a much more motivated base, all that sort of thing. Like, that is very much true. I also think it's true that because of redistricting, and yes, Democrats have gerrymandered a lot of the states that they control to the absolute hilt, to the maximum advantage that they could find, and you name-checked a couple of those states. There are others as well, and the Republicans have been sort of leveling the playing field to some extent, especially over the last year or two. That might further reduce the number of truly in-play swing seats across the country. I'm not sure it's a good thing to have fewer and fewer competitive seats in the House, but it is very much the trend, with both parties having a hand in that. And that could, in a neutral-ish environment, result in sort of like these phone booth knife fights, as your old boss used to call them, where you're battling over, you know, two dozen, three dozen seats nationally to see who's going to win the whole thing. That being said, if a broader environment gets tough enough for one party, then even the seats that are like a tier up from truly competitive could be vulnerable. So that's kind of the question here. Are Democrats favored to eke out a win or have a modest House majority, or could it get bigger? I have a bigger question about the U.S. Senate, because in some ways the map favors the Republicans. There could be a situation where Democrats could make some dumb nominating decisions here that could, at least in theory, benefit the Republicans. That being said, if a wave gets big enough, sometimes everything just crashes in one direction, and it doesn't really matter how good a certain candidate is. There's just all that momentum nationally. The flip side of that would be 2018, which I just name-checked a moment ago as a cycle that was really good for the Dems. They won 40-ish seats in the House, but there was a whole different dynamic in the Senate because of the Kavanaugh circus and the map benefiting the GOP, and Republicans actually gained a little bit of ground in the Senate that year. How do you think about the upper chamber? Because in my mind, that's the big, big question ahead of November.
2: Yeah, it's a really, really good question, buddy. It is a really good question. And, you know, I think, you know, as you were saying, like, history should be our guide on this, and because it's all we have to go on. And you mentioned the 2018 cycle, that midterm when Trump was in the White House. Let me reference the 2022 midterm when Joe Biden was in the White House. We talked a lot about the environment. We talked a lot about high gas prices. How are high gas prices going to affect Republicans' chances this fall? Well, gas prices were even higher when Joe Biden was president of the United States. And what happened for Democrats in the Senate? They actually picked up one seat with an incumbent president. So the idea that Republicans are definitely going to lose the Senate, I think, is not in keeping with history. By the way, the House election in the 2022 cycle, Republicans, the party out of power with Joe Biden in the White House, picked up 9 seats. If Democrats only pick up 9 seats this fall, I don't think that's enough, because I think Republicans will make gains in some Democratic districts. So if we want to talk about the Senate, which it sounds like that's something that you're very interested in, we can look state by state. There are some states that are going to be very difficult for Republicans to hold. North Carolina is a very competitive state. It's going to be tough for Republicans to hold. They're going to have to spend a lot of money there. Maine, very tough state for Republicans to hold, but Republicans have a candidate there who has won 5 times before, and she seems to understand that state better than any other politician who's ever been elected.
1: And she's been counted out. I mean, I've referenced this in 2020, right? You had Biden and Trump at the top of the ticket. You had every single public poll available, all of them, showing Susan Collins trailing, I think on average by 8 or 9 points, and then she won outright. So Susan Collins has been a big-time winner and survivor in Maine, but you never know. Is it different this time, right? This is one of the questions to keep in mind, but you're right to start there. North Carolina and Maine, please go ahead.
2: Well, and you know, if you're thinking about Susan Collins and you're a conservative from another part of the country, she may not be your cup of tea. But you know what? She is the same. She is a cup of tea for people in Maine. And she actually knows how to campaign. She's running against this guy who's an absolute lunatic, the Nazi tattoos and the ridiculous comments in the past. And he is the kind of guy who she has not run against before. But he's the kind of guy that a smart woman like her is capable of beating. So I actually think that Susan Collins has a really, really good chance to hold on to that seat in the state of Maine. And then you go to a place like Ohio, for example. Ohio has been rock solid for Republicans over the last 10 or 15 years. This guy named John Husted is the incumbent senator. He's taking on Sherrod Brown. The reality is a lot of voters in Ohio still think Sherrod Brown is the incumbent senator, even though Bernie Moreno beat him just a couple years ago. And he's running again. He has a very, very well capitalized campaign. I mean, I think he's raising more money than any Democrat on the map. But again, Husted running a good campaign, and his campaign is supported by outside groups who have already committed like $70 or $80 million in advertising to that state. I think that he can hold on. I mean, you look at a state like Alaska, Mary Peltola. She is a career politician. Democrats might want to pretend like she is sort of an outsider, but she's been running for office for at least 30 years, if not more. She's running against an American veteran, Dan Sullivan, who is a great senator the Republicans have from that state. One of the things we learned last cycle when Mary Peltola ran for the House is that when you spend advertising money against her, exposing her for her liberal views, people in Alaska are not comfortable with them. So I think that Dan Sullivan can hold on despite the amount of money that Mary Peltola is raising. You know, Georgia is a state where Republicans are trying to make a pickup. Of course, tomorrow morning starts the voting in that state for the primary. You got three Republican contenders. We'll find out tomorrow night who is the standard bearer. But a guy like John Ossoff is someone Republicans should be able to beat in November. He shouldn't have ever been a senator in the first place, but it's going to be very, very difficult to pick that seat up for Republicans. You know, another primary we have coming up next week is in Texas. That's a race between John Cornyn and Ken Paxton. Not sure who's going to win that one at the end of the day. It's going to be very, very close. They're facing off against James Tallarico. This guy has raised so much money, and there is so much money flowing into Democrat Senate candidates from Act Blue and from, you know, all of their sources. There are a lot of questions about where that money is coming from into Act Blue, and I think the House Republicans are investigating that, whether it's coming from foreign sources or elsewhere. But that's going to be a tough race. A lot of people from California and other blue states moving into the state of Texas and changing the demographic breakdown. So this Senate majority is going to be something to watch from here on out very closely.
1: Yep, and Michigan, another one to keep an eye on, especially if we'll see cross currents, House versus Senate in the fall. As you can tell, yes, we are focused on it big time here on the show. We've been talking about the Republicans and the red flags for them, no doubt about it. Let's turn to the Democrats as soon as we come back. John Ashbrook, our guest from the Ruthless Program, stay with us.
0: Not the same talking points here. 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
13: I'm Ashley DeVorka with a Fox Celebrity Profile with Andy Serkis and Iman Vellani of the animated adaptation of Animal Farm. Serkis directs, produces, and voice stars in the retelling of George Orwell's 1945 dystopian novella, along with a star-studded cast, which also includes Seth Rogen, Gaten Matarazzo, Glenn Close, and Woody Harrelson. Vellani plays two piglet characters in the film, and it's her first time doing voice acting.
14: Incredible. And so, I mean, as you have heard that in the booth, it was amazing to witness what Iman was doing, bouncing off between those two characters.
15: And he was doing all of the voices, like every single animal. Yeah. And it was distinguishable, different voices. Like, it was so cool. 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
16: Well, yes, because Andy's such a visual storyteller. So when you're doing, like, the next project, what's important to you?
14: As a desire to still have a collective experience, I still think we want to be immersed in a project and not necessarily just have stories told to us as 2D.
13: Ashley DeVorkin, Fox News.
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0: We are back. It's the Guy Benson Show, talking 2026 midterms with John Ashbrook, co-host of the Ruthless Podcast. And John, I mean, this is a party that may not yet pay a price for its extremism, but at the moment, this does not look like a political tribe that decided to make any sort of course correction politically or ideologically or anyway, really, after losing in 2024. They've just gone hardcore left, hardcore resistance. And when you even have someone who's never a leader, I call her a lagging indicator in Kamala Harris, who's now starting to at least pay some lip service to a bunch of radical ideas in terms of reforms, quote unquote, to change and protect democracy against the authoritarianism, right? We know all the buzzwords at this point. Here she was last week. We played the clip on the show as well in Cut 24, talking to activists on like this sort of Zoom call. Listen.
1: Say, look, this is a moment where there are no bad ideas. A no bad idea brainstorm is what I'd like to call it. And in that no bad ideas brainstorm, we talk about what we need to do and think about doing around the Electoral College. We talk about the idea of Supreme Court reform, which includes expanding the Supreme Court. We invite a conversation about multi-members districts. We talk about, look, that if we win the Senate, which we should and we will, then the Senate Judiciary Committee should have rules that they put in place so when these people come before as nominees to the Supreme Court and lie, that they are held to account and consequence.
0: It's a lot of words there, John. She went on to talk about adding statehood for Puerto Rico and D.C., and I think they're not even pretending that that's about anything other than adding U.S. senators to the Senate for their own power reasons. The reason that I have been talking about this as much as I have is because it is becoming, if it already is not the case, that the mainstream Overton window of the Democrats right now includes very much court packing, adding states, crushing the filibuster, just running roughshod over the system to completely transform the system in a way that in their minds will contribute to them gaining and entrenching power. And I am not really seeing, and maybe they're keeping their heads down for various reasons, but even among their more kind of centrist, outspoken people, I am not seeing voices within that party saying, no, let's hit the brakes on some of this because it's actually really bad for the country and our institutions. I worry that these extreme ideas are becoming almost litmus tests to get on the ballot as a Democrat.
2: Buddy, you hit the nail right on the head. And we make lots of jokes on the Ruthless Podcast about Kamala Harris. And she talks about no bad ideas, those things that she were the list. All bad ideas.
0: Terrible.
2: Chief among them, that she should run for president again. And I will tell you that, like, the thing about what she's doing that stands out to me the most is what you talked about. This is a woman who thinks that she has to placate the hard left of her party if she wants a chance to be nominated again to be their standard bearer in 2028. So what is she saying? She is saying that I want to do everything that the left wants. And what does the left want? The left wants absolute power. We can joke. We always joke about it on our show. But I think the left here is deadly serious. What they want is a vessel to enact full power for every horrible idea they have so that they can hold on to that power. They want to destroy the Supreme Court. They want to destroy the way we've elected presidents in this country since the country began, only because they want to ensure that their people are the only ones who win. And by the way, I mean, we can, you know, one of the things we always talk about, you just got to point out, she didn't win the popular vote in 2024. You know, Donald Trump won the popular vote in 2024. But the fact remains that they want to fundamentally change every single rule in the system so that nobody but them have the ability to make decisions for everyone in America in perpetuity.
0: Yeah, and that's why I think it's like this election is very high stakes, even though it might just feel like, oh, well, this is what happens in midterms and things ebb and flow and often people like divided government. I get all of that. But when they're talking about this sort of root and branch destruction of the system itself, that's not necessarily going to percolate up to the average voter worried about affordability and that sort of thing. But the people running that party are now increasingly brazen about what they might try to do if they ever get all the power that they want, to not have to relinquish it again in the future, because they don't like giving up power. And that's one of the recurring themes that we will hit on here, I think probably for years to come, because they are saying it out loud and we would be very foolish to ignore it. John Ashbrook, he and his pals on the Ruthless Podcast are a must listen wherever you get your podcasts. Follow him at John Ashbrook on social as well. John, always enjoy it. Thanks so much for joining us on this show today.
2: Thanks, buddy. I really appreciate it.
0: And we will definitely have you back. Final hour of the Guy Benson Show upcoming. Dave Rubin of the Rubin Report will be here. Great conversation, I'm sure, on deck.
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9: I'm Christopher Cruz in Washington. There's been a deadly shooting inside a mosque in Southern California. Police say three people were killed, among them a security guard. CBS's Jonathan Vigliotti has more.
10: Police confirm at least three people, all adults, were killed, including a security guard at the mosque. The attack happened just before noon local time. The Islamic Center is located 9 miles outside downtown San Diego and home to the largest mosque in the county. The sprawling campus also has a school.
9: Police say the two teenaged shooters killed themselves in a vehicle that was found stopped in the middle of a road nearby. A fast-moving wildfire is burning out of control in Southern California. The story from CBS News chief correspondent Matt Gottman.
11: That wind-driven brush fire erupted in Simi Valley, about 40 miles northwest of downtown Los Angeles, scorching over 700 acres and destroying several structures and forcing evacuations.
12: What do we bring? The essentials, just thought of my dog, all my stuff for my dog and my laptop for my work.
11: The fire sent a thick cloud of smoke over Simi Valley as schools in the area sheltered students in place due to dangerous air quality conditions.
9: A planned U.S. military strike on Iran is on hold for now. CBS's Stacey Lynn has that from the White House.
13: The president said he would hold off an attack on Iran scheduled for Tuesday at the request of Gulf leaders. He said in the post on Truth Social that serious negotiations were now underway with Iran and that Gulf states believed a deal will be made.
9: Trump told reporters today, indeed, that Gulf nations did ask him to put off the attack for 2 to 3 days because they believe they're close to a ceasefire agreement with Iran. President Trump has dropped his lawsuit against the IRS as part of a deal that would pay some of his supporters. Loyola Marymount University law professor Lori Levinson.
14: He's putting into effect basically a $1.7 billion fund to pay out to his supporters or people he claims were the victims of weaponization of the Justice Department during the Biden era.
9: Democrats and government watchdog groups have promised to immediately challenge the plan in court. A jury in California has found against Elon Musk in his lawsuit against OpenAI and its top executives. CBS's Jo Ling Kent says the finding hinged on a technicality.
15: The jury ruled that Musk waited too long to file this lawsuit, and as a result, Altman, Greg Brockman, the co-founder of OpenAI, and OpenAI itself are not liable on all claims.
9: Musk had accused OpenAI CEO Sam Altman of betraying the startup's mission to help humanity by turning it into a for-profit venture. This is CBS News.
16: It's one of the most successful law and justice programs in television history that continues to uncover the truth 48 hours Saturday on CBS and streaming on Paramount Plus.
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9: The sunscreen we slather on, turns out it's harming coral reefs.
22: A study by the Hereticus Environmental Laboratory says 25% of applied sunscreen, some 5,000 tons of it, washes off people and ends up in reef areas each year. Lab director Craig Down says a lot of that sunscreen comes off at home in people's showers and through sewer systems.
23: The water that they discharge into the marine environment is untreated.
22: The metals in the sunscreen runoff do a number on reefs.
23: It caused coral bleaching. It killed them at the higher concentrations. It deformed them.
22: Down says you can help by wearing long-sleeve swim shirts at the beach. Michael Wallace, CBS News.
9: A wildfire sparked by the fatal crash of a small medical plane in New Mexico has triggered evacuations for a rural area north of the Capitan Mountains and closures in the Lincoln National Forest. The fire began after the plane crashed on Thursday, killing all four people on board. Christopher Cruz, CBS News.
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0: In the most powerful city in the world, it's time for the Guy Benson Show Happy Hour. 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
1: 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Just some reminders there. And with us now is our friend Dave Rubin, host of the popular long-form talk show, The Rubin Report, best-selling author, at Rubin Report on social. Dave, great to have you back.
2: Guy, am I to understand that there was a big party at the Benson Estate this weekend and I was not invited? Is that what you're telling me?
1: I am telling you that you were not invited because it was mostly just local friends and family.
2: No, you know, I would have cleared out the schedule, my friend, but apparently you're having parties on the DL without me. This changes everything.
1: It was a baby shower, so we're expecting our second, and we're very excited about that. And I'll probably have to talk to you sometime soon offline about being the parent of two as opposed to just one. I know that's going to be a game changer for us, but that was what the party was about. So I'm sure you would have enjoyed it, and we'll have to have you back. How about that?
2: Frankly, I'm more for the adult party, so it's okay.
1: I thought you might be okay with this one. And you've been to the house before. You got to come to our Christmas party at some point, too. So we will make sure that you are on that list. You've got a big, speaking of events, you've got a big one coming up next month, June the 11th, in Miami Beach. I think a conversation that should get a lot of attention nationally between you and the governor of your state, where he was like the hottest name in politics for quite a while there and took a lot of slings and arrows, has transformed Florida into this really solid red state. A lot of questions about what might be in the future of Governor

0: sounds like that's at least where that conversation is headed. Tell us about the event that's upcoming.
1: Yeah, thanks, Guy. You know, well, you teed that up quite nicely because, as everyone knows, I'm a transplant from Cali, came to Florida during COVID, December of 21, moved my family and two companies here. And I've been part of an unbelievably flourishing state for the last couple of years after being part of a failed city of Los Angeles and state of California for years before that, particularly during COVID. And really the whole idea of this show was, you know, DeSantis is coming up on the end of his second term, and he turned Florida into, you know, what he calls the citadel of freedom of the United States of America, and 2.3 million other people also moved here since COVID. And we see all the fruits of that success. We see a thriving economy. We see a state that's number one in education. We see a state where infrastructure and building is nonstop, a place where crime is low, where there aren't druggies on the streets and everything else. And I really wanted to do a show that would be a celebration of not only what he's done, but all of the good things that are happening in the state itself. And you know, there's always so much focus on the negative, and politics can be endless doom scrolling and everything else. And I thought what we're going to do is we're going to write a live Rubin Report show that day. So Adam Carolla, my friend and comedian, he's going to open up, do some stand up. We'll write a live show that day. So do some current events. Ben Shapiro will be joining us, and Jillian Michaels. We'll do a little debate there. And then I'll do a 45 minute or so sit down with the governor and celebrate a lot of the wins. And I also just wanted people to see him in a little bit of a different light because, to your point, you know, when he was getting all those slings and arrows a couple of years back, you know, he's a great operator and he's a great political beast, but people don't get to see another side of him. And I've had dinner with a guy where he's got a whiskey and he's got a cigar and his legs are up on the table and he's talking baseball, and I wanted people to see a little bit of that. And who knows, maybe he'll hint us at what some of his future aspirations are. So it is going to be a great night at the Fillmore in Miami Beach on June 11th.
0: Do you worry, because you hear about Florida and all the people moving in there, and when you have a huge influx of population, there's going to be certain disruptions. And I know that the Democrats are trying to make hay out of certain elements of it, like, oh, what about the housing market? What about, you know, property taxes or some of the more local issues? What about insurance concerns that people have? There's always something to nitpick or to focus on, right? This is why we have, you know, an adversarial system. It's fair enough. But there's a potential victim of your own success thing that can happen in politics. For example, one of the reasons Donald Trump got elected in 2024 was the border crisis. He fixed it. Like, yes, there's this internal enforcement battle that's raging, but in terms of sealing off the southern border, it's done. So a lot of voters say, okay, great, cool, thanks for 2 seconds. What have you done for me lately? And we've seen that play out at the national level on that issue. Is there a worry that complacency could take root in a place like Florida, where all the good starts to be taken for granted, and the other side comes in having contributed to none of that good, saying, okay, but now we don't like this stuff, so put us back in power? Is that something that you think about at all?
1: Yeah, of course. I mean, you have to be aware of that, because politics is cyclical, and it's human nature to not realize what you have and then suddenly give it up, and then you have to fight for it again and all of those things, right? That's, in some sense, that's the ultimate story of humanity. I would say, you know, from a Florida perspective, we know that over the last couple of years, the state has gotten so much more red. And if I'm not mistaken, there's almost a million voter discrepancy in terms of how many registered Democrats there used to be versus Republicans now, meaning people that have flipped red. And we know that the people that came here, particularly during COVID, you know, in years past, we've talked about this before, Guy, you know, people used to leave Cali basically because it was high taxes, and they'd move to Utah, let's say, and vote the same way, meaning vote blue and just bring in all the problems. Something was so jarring during COVID, and it exposed so many problems, not only with government, but with education and so many other institutional and political things, that the people that I meet here, and I'm out and about all the time all over the state, they, in some sense, the blue people who have come here are actually the most red Republican, because they really are aware of what they've fled. So I'm not worried about Florida at the state level, probably for another election or two. But yeah, you have to always be wary of that sort of thing. And that, again, it's sort of why I wanted to do the show, because we have a way, all of us have a way of, we don't celebrate the successes. We just look for the next problem. We try to, oh my God, now this is happening, that's happening. But I want people to really realize how great it is here. Guy, you may have seen, I spent the last week, a couple days in L.A. and a couple days in New York City. I mean, L.A., the homeless drug problem is

0: just beyond imagination. And New York City, although it was a little bit better, I would say, on the homeless and drug problem, I mean, you know, it smells like weed everywhere. You can get a general sense that people feel like, oh, at any given moment, they can just bust out another, you know, terrorist supporting protest and it could all just collapse again. And that's not the way it is here. So we have to model that for people and hopefully get the Florida roadmap to go to some other states. Obviously some red states might be amenable. I don't know where those blue states are going to fall.
1: Since you brought up California, we spent a couple days there last week as well in Northern California. We had both Republicans running for governor on this show, Chad Bianco, Steve Hilton. We've had Spencer Pratt on this program in the last couple of weeks, and we just continue to see him churn out these viral bangers of commercials and social media videos. And I'm not sure if the Democrats, I mean, you look at the advantages that they have, at least in terms of the voting population and the voter registration numbers, both statewide and in a place like Los Angeles. I don't know if they're actually fearful that they could lose one or both of those elections, especially in a year that looks like it's generally blue tinted anyway. We were talking about that last hour with John Ashbrook. But the way that they're coming after someone like Spencer Pratt, where they're trying to turn the whole conversation into where is he living after his house burned down and his parents' house burned down. Is he a hypocrite because he's living in this hotel rather than a trailer or whatever? I mean, to me, that feels like totally lost plot stuff from the Dems, but maybe they just have such a towering edge on voter registrations that they feel invincible and arrogant, and this is the play that they've got against someone who's kind of running this insurgent, unusual campaign.
0: Yeah, well, you know, I just did some white pilling on what's going on here in Florida and how that can be spread across the nation. I mean, I hate to do the black pilling, but I did see my friend, our friend Larry Elder when I was in Los Angeles. And, you know, he's a lifelong Los Angelino. This is a guy that ran for governor during the recall of Gavin Newsom. And I asked him, I said, what do you think Spencer's chances are? And, you know, he said zero. His feeling, unfortunately, is that the numbers just don't bear it out. So, you know, we're all feeling this great surge around Spencer Pratt right now. And you're right, those AI ads, which aren't even coming from his campaign. Everyone thinks they're coming from his campaign. I mean, it's just a bunch of people in L.A. that are doing just great work with these brilliant AI videos. That a lot of it is just national stuff. He's getting a lot of national attention. But, you know, these people are hardcore Democrats. They're huge swaths of L.A., have Trump derangement syndrome. But I would just say to anyone that's listening to this that is in Los Angeles, if you are on the fence right now, go walk out to West Hollywood or Hollywood area where the Walk of Fame is, or, you know, Melrose Place, you know, some of these iconic areas, and you will see just shuttered businesses everywhere. You will literally see people doing drugs on the street and barely clothed people stumbling around. And, you know, you don't even have to listen to me to understand that, because every conversation that's happening in L.A. is basically how bad it is. So if you just want to live in your castle in the hills and hope, which is ironic because he was on the Hills reality show, I guess. If you just want to live in your castle on the hills and hope that they don't burn down the hill one day, I suppose that can work for a while. But I just can't imagine living in Los Angeles and thinking, yes, Karen Bass deserves another chance. So that's not to say Spencer Pratt has all the answers or is even fully qualified for this, but he'd be a hell of a lot better just in terms of optics and direction. And we can only just pray that Los Angeles will go in that direction, or this will all continue.
1: Yeah, I think that the Twitter is not real life moral goes both ways, right? It's the moral of the story sometimes that the left thinks that their social media activism is what's real, and they're often disabused of that. They're wrong. They're out of touch. It's important for us also not to fall in the same trap. Like, oh, look, these videos are going really well, and everyone's watching them, and the feedback loop is positive for Spencer Pratt. You just have to remember the reality of the voters of Los Angeles. But I think your admonition, your urging there for people living in Los Angeles to really take a hard look at their choices and the actual governing results, a very important message for our audience at KABC, but also beyond, because I think there's a lot of people around the country watching this closely and seeing where those races go. When we come back, a story that's much further afield. It is so insanely woke that I wasn't sure if it was real, but it is. Got to get your reaction to it, Dave Rubin. On the other side of the break, we'll be right back.
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0: 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I've been surfing here since I was a kid. Now, seeing my grandson out on the water, it means everything to me. Watching him and taking in the blue waves, the sea breeze, the blurry horizon.
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0: here on the Guy Benson Show. It's our happy hour. Our guest is Dave Rubin. Dave, I want to read to you a headline and then a brief intro to a story that is from the other side of the ocean, but is so ridiculous that I feel like you would almost assume that some right-winger dreamed it up as a far-fetched scenario to parody what the left might do. But in fact, this is real. The headline, this is from the UK press, this is the Scottish Reporter. Trans Indian member of Scottish Parliament wants Scottish taxpayers to pay reparations to Palestine. Elected on a short-term visa, Q. Manivannan, is this person's name, has endorsed a manifesto calling for Scotland to pay colonial compensation to Palestinians. A trans Indian student elected to Holyrood, which is the local standing, the local community, wants Scottish taxpayers to fund reparations to Palestinians because of their, quote, complicity in the, quote, occupation of the territory. So here's a self-identifying trans student who's a foreign national who doesn't even have permanent residence in the country, Dave, who's gotten elected to the Scottish Parliament. This person doesn't even have the ability to earn an income based on the visa that they've got, is my understanding, but has gotten elected to the Green Party, hard left, and is now showing up as an elected official demanding that taxpayers in Scotland pay reparations to Palestinians. Again, it seems like a Babylon Bee creation, but this is real, and this is, I think, kind of like almost the logical endpoint of identity politics, leftism, where it could lead, and now has led, at least in the UK.
1: You know, some stories tread on that line between reality and fiction, and this one is right there. But it shouldn't surprise us. There is no level of craziness that these people will not go to. If there is something that is too far, they will always go run right past it and go even further. As far as I know, it wasn't the Scottish mandate of Palestine. It was the British mandate of Palestine. And of course, that's where the Jews lived. And on the coin of Palestine, it literally said the land of Israel in Hebrew. But I know that would confuse a lot of these people. You know, look, Queers for Palestine is very different than Palestine for Queers. So I suspect this trans person won't be showing up in Gaza anytime soon. And this is it. Look, the Palestine thing, it is about a country which never existed, designed only to destroy countries which do exist. Not $1, not one dime. What is the Scottish currency? I can't think of it off the top of my head.
0: Well, it's a pound, right?
1: It's a pound. Of course, it's a pound, right? So whatever, not one pound should go to Palestine, quote unquote Palestine, or anything else. These people, they are suffering from, of course, what Gad Saad calls suicidal empathy. They seem to have decided that the Palestinians are the ultimate oppressed group of all time, and they are going to literally destroy their own societies in the name of it, which is happening all across the West, which is why we have mass jihadis with Palestinian flags and Hezbollah flags, you know, parading around with, as I said, the Queers for Palestine. None of it makes any sense unless you were sort of brain broken and a bunch of jihadists were taking advantage of you.
0: I just also,
1: anyway, I'll donate $20. Just tell me where to send it, guy.
0: I'm just blown away by the fact that this is not even a citizen. This is a visiting student without a work permit who's gotten elected to the parliament, to the far left party, and now signing on to these manifestos. Like, how does someone get elected? I mean, this person doesn't come from there. They're not a citizen of the country. And they're like a temporary student in the country. I can't even imagine showing up to some foreign country on like a tourist visa or temporarily studying there and saying, you know what, I'm actually going to run for office. I think almost nowhere would that be allowed. I'm going to run for office and I'm going to start telling all these people what they ought to do with their country and their money. It's just, it's unfathomable to me. And yet it's sort of like, you could call it a woke tales special, but it's one that I had to throw in your direction because, again, it feels like satire, but it is all too real. Before we let you go, Dave, real quick, coming back full circle to the start of the conversation, you've got this event next month in Miami Beach. Remind people the details and where they can learn more.
1: June 11th, Fillmore, Miami Beach, which is a spectacular theater, by the way. Bill Maher did his last HBO special there. I've performed there with Jordan Peterson. It's going to be me, Florida Governor Ron DeSantis, Ben Shapiro, Adam Carolla, Jillian Michaels. There might be some surprise guests. You never know who might show up. We do giveaways, live Q&A, the whole thing. You can go to daverubin.com/events. We're going to literally write the show that morning, so it'll be completely up to date. And it's just going to be a celebration of all of the good things. We can talk about the trans Scottish people who were raising money for Palestine, and we will probably, you know, maybe that guy's gonna, maybe he'll show up. You never know. Maybe we can get him to show up, and we can ask him what's going on.
0: Oh, carefully, he might start running for office in Florida. I think it's probably not allowed in Florida, but maybe some other places in the country would worry me a little bit more. Dave Rubin, check out the Rubin Report, buy his best-selling books, follow him on social at Rubin Report. Dave, thanks so much.
1: Thanks, guys.
0: More of the Guy Benson Show Happy Hour coming right up.

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0: talking about the issues you care about. Guy Benson.
1: In our first hour today, U.S. Senator Rick Scott of Florida, he joined us, a wide-ranging conversation on a host of issues. If you missed that interview, here's part of it. Some things happen, you know, in nature, and in other cases, like the Palisades fire, we know was set by some, like, Antifa leftist, as it turns out, who had a man crush on the guy who allegedly murdered the healthcare CEO. So, you know, that is not a natural occurring disaster. But you would think, and this can go back to your days as governor of Florida, in a place like your state, the government is always, especially during certain seasons, ready and prepared for the possibility of storms and hurricanes, for example. And you presided over some of those major disaster relief efforts. Of course, now Governor Ron DeSantis has been famous for some of his response more recently than that. But you guys are ready for it, and it's part of the job. And that's kind of a parallel situation to some extent, different type of disaster, but still, where California government and leadership should not be caught off guard by these fires, and yet it seems like it's often not handled well. When you say they're not prepared, what do you mean by that?
2: Well, number one, you should do prescribed burn. We do it in Florida on our state land. We know that you can't have a whole bunch of underbrush, so you've got to do prescribed burn so you don't have sort of excess fuel for the fire laying around. California doesn't do that, and so they
1: but for
2: they
1: environmental reasons or what?
2: Oh, I don't know. But, I mean, I'll tell you what, Guy, just like on the Palisades fire, there was a fire that they didn't put out that actually caused the Palisades fire. So they were called off before. It was a brush fire that was a few days before, and they didn't finish putting it out, and this stuff smolders. And then when winds pick up, it can smolder for a few days. And then, you know, in this underbrush, and then wind picks up. You know, we to the extent we have any issue like that, we get when this year in the Everglades in Florida, you know, it's not a lot of tall stuff, but it's a lot of short stuff. And so, because nobody lives out there, you'll get a little bit of underbrush, but you've got to constantly be cleaning this stuff up so you don't have these fires. And they just don't do it. And then if you look at the Palisades fire, Karen Bass left the country when the fire was starting. And there was basically no response, and they let all this stuff burn down, and now you can't even get your house rebuilt. And first off, the cost has skyrocketed, and second, you can't even get a permit.
1: I want to turn to the United States Senate. I saw that you were on TV talking about this over the weekend. I've been tweeting about it as well. What is the status on ICE and Border Patrol funding? Because I know there's this reconciliation push. It's unclear what's going to make it into the bill or not. There's parliamentarian questions. I know it's in the weeds. We were talking with one of your colleagues on Friday about this, or late last week. But this is something that has to get done. You're saying that the Senate should stay in D.C. as long as necessary to get it done. Talk about the logistics here of what this looks like.
2: So first off, the Democrats have blocked the ability to fund ICE and CBP. It never made sense to me in January why we funded all their earmarks and all of their priorities, and we didn't fund all of Homeland Security. So none of Homeland Security was funded for quite a while. We finally got part of that funded last week. And now what we've got to do is the last thing, and it'll only, because Democrats won't help us, it'll be through a process called reconciliation where we only need Republican votes. But we have to get 50 Republican votes plus J.D. Vance to pass something. And what we're going to do is we're going to fund for the rest of Trump's term all the money for ICE and CBP, because we know that the Democrats are not going to fund it. So one thing you have to do is you have to go through this parliamentarian process, mm-hmm. It's called a birdbath, to make sure it complies with what you can do with reconciliation, because there's some limitations that you can do without 60 votes. And so that's what we're doing right now, with the goal that on Thursday night, we'll start voting. Democrats can do all the objections they want, so we can vote all night, which is typically what happens. And then by Friday morning, they'll run out of amendment votes, and we'll get this funded finally, that for sure ICE and CBP are paid in full.
1: 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When we come back over the weekend, we had a very full house and full hearts, a baby shower. Christine has some questions. We'll get to Curious Christine when we return.
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0: 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I've been surfing here since I was a kid. Now, seeing my grandson out on the water, it means everything to me. Watching him and taking in the blue waves, the sea breeze, the blurry horizon.
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9: 1 year ago, Cardinal Robert Prevost was elected Pope Leo XIV as the first American to ever become the Bishop of Rome. In the first official biography of the Pope, author Elise Allen says Leo has a special message to American Catholics.
10: Building friendship, building community, remembering that in spite of our differences, we can be friends and we can treat each other as human beings. You know, I think that's his big message.
9: And it's a message that has been tested and making headlines in the last few weeks as the Pope and President Trump sparred over disagreements about the war in Iran. Allen was the first journalist to have a lengthy interview with Pope Leo after his election, and she says Leo has a quiet strength that may surprise people, but one that can take on the world leaders. He was well prepared to stand his ground even against the President of the United States.
10: I think Leo, you know, was not entirely surprised by that, but he also said very clearly he is not trying to attack anybody with what he says. He's trying to preach the gospel, and I think he sincerely means that.
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2: 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So as regular listeners are aware, we were on the West Coast for the end of last week. Amazing event out in Sonoma. Had some great shows, and then I flew from San Francisco back home late into the night, Friday into the wee hours, Saturday morning. I got into bed at 3:15 a.m. local time in D.C. on Saturday, knowing full well that the alarm was hitting relatively early Saturday morning, because we had a lot to get ready here at the house for a baby shower. We have announced on the show that we're expecting a second child, this time a daughter. We're very blessed and excited and nervous and all the feelings. And so we had a baby shower for friends and family. We had so many family members in town, both sets of grandparents, my siblings, some plus ones, and then neighbors and friends and a great, great group. And we were anticipating around 50 total people at the house that afternoon. So many boxes had to get checked in terms of the to-do list, and we were able to, I think, pull it off, and we had a great time, and most people were able to stay for a while and just enjoy themselves, and we got some very cute gifts and all of it. Special, special day at the house. Weather was absolutely picture-perfect, and we were thrilled. A couple things happened that I thought were highly entertaining. Our son, who's approaching 2.5, it's kind of that approximate spot. Our son, who's about 2.5, is aware, I think somewhat intellectually, that there's another baby coming, but it hasn't really hit home yet. He'll say certain things and it's very cute, but I'm not sure he's totally getting what it means. He will. It'll be an adjustment and all of that, but nevertheless, he was loving the fact that not only were all the grandparents there, and he just adores his grandparents and his aunts and uncles. He was just so excited to see that whole crew, but all the other visitors and our friends. He is a social little kid. Very, very chatty. Again, I don't know where he gets this stuff from, but he was living his best life on Saturday at this baby shower, almost as if it was a party for him. Because in his mind, he's kind of the big kid, but also the baby, and there's a party and people are talking about the baby, so it's probably him. And he wasn't being at all obnoxious about it. He was just charming everyone and toddling around and dancing and playing with his little rocket toy that he has, just being a little boy. Very, very cute. At one point, the young woman that we're very dear friends with here in the area, who is going to be our daughter's godmother, she took it upon herself to bring a cocktail that she made in a large batch to the party. And it was like a sparkling, effervescent Paloma. It was pink. It was tequila-based. It had a ton of lime in there. And then she made a little station of setup with salt for the rim of the cup if people wanted that. There were sliced jalapenos if you wanted to make it a little spicy. There was sliced lime. There was sliced grapefruit. She really put on quite a production. And it was available in a carafe that had a faucet. And it looked very beautiful. And it was pink for a girl's baby shower. So aesthetically, it was lovely. We had a bunch of white and pink flowers as well. And it was delicious. Absolutely delicious. And party started around 2. And probably close to 4:30 or 5, at one point, our son toddled over to the kitchen island, which is where this drink was located, the carafe, and he got up on his stool to reach the faucet, if you will, the tap for this, and he, before he got caught, he was able to just ever so slightly turn on the pouring mechanism. And it got on the counter, and he was just intrigued by the ability to turn something on and for some kind of a cool-looking liquid to come out. Now, he was not able to ingest any of it, and we were able to swoop in and take him away, and I explained over and over again as we were cleaning up so it didn't get too sticky. Nope, that's a special pink drink that's only for grown-ups. It's not for you. It's only for grown-ups. And he kind of listened, fussed a little bit, but didn't seem to really have too much of a problem. He didn't seem to bring it up very much until maybe an hour later, he started going around to anyone who will listen to point at the kitchen and just say, pink waters for grown-ups only. He was just informing everyone of that piece of information. And in fact, the next morning, I had drawn the short straw, so I was getting him ready first thing in the morning when he woke up, 7 a.m. after a long day of party and day drinking and all of it. I got him up early. That's his normal time. And he was just lying there in his crib. I walked into the room. I thought, good morning, bud. Turn on the light. Open the window shades a little bit. And he was just lying there. His eyes were open. He looked at me. He didn't move a muscle. And he just said, pink waters for the grown-ups only. That was his good morning message for me on Sunday. And I laughed out loud, just as I had when I put him to bed. So I put him down on a Saturday night, and there was this other thing that happened that was super cute that I just had to share with you guys. Each night, at least when I'm doing the bedtime routine, the very last thing we do is we say a little prayer. So I stand over his crib, and I hold his little hand, and we say a prayer where we kind of just list the people that we love, and we thank God for those people and ask for protection, and it's always very sweet. And then at the end, we say amen together. And sometimes if I have forgotten someone from the list of people that we love, he will correct me. He will interject and remind me that we forgot to say this person or that person. He will add that person to the list, which is sweet. On Saturday night after the party, I exhausted the whole list of everyone. We were about to get to the amen. And he said, and a great party. That was his addition. That was his addition to the prayer. So I guess it was a hit. It was a hit for us. It was a hit for him. And just a reminder, the pink water is only for grown-ups. Christine, I think you'd have had a good time because there was a lot of booze flowing all day long. I know that you had to get home to your own family, but because you were unable to make it, I'm guessing there is some Curious Christine fodder that we might get to in the time that we have left.
1: Well, I would like to point out that there are two people that have spilled that you know of in your home that you can identify.
2: That's true. You
1: mm-hmm.
2: and a toddler.
1: Mm-hmm.
2: Yeah. That's the list.
1: The first thing I thought of, I'm like, so Conrad is spilled and so is Cookie.
2: Yeah, although he was more just being curious and doing it on purpose. I don't think you, like, splashed your red wine all over Katie Pavlich's beautiful white coat on purpose.
1: At least definitely not.
2: Yeah.
1: Definitely not.
2: So, there
1: now,
2: we go.
1: Now, I'm a little confused because you mentioned something about the godmother bringing booze, but I wasn't there and I didn't bring any hooch.
2: Yeah, it's because you're not the godmother again.
1: Oh.
2: You like to tell people. In fact, you were just telling someone out in California that you're my son's godmother.
1: Did
2: but
1: I?
2: No. That's not correct. That is not true.
1: I think a couple people, I was like, yeah, we got married up in Napa.
2: We did not. I did. You were
1: no, I
2: there.
1: Said, I said we had the wedding up in Napa.
2: Yes. And on the air, when we were in wedding planning mode, you kept referring to it as our wedding. And I would, of course, jump in every time to make sure that people did not get the wrong sort of idea. Mm-hmm. But yes, our wonderful godmother to our daughter made a cocktail, Christine, that was very popular and went very quickly. And I think you would have, I know tequila isn't necessarily your very favorite, but man, it was, ooh, it was on point.
1: Well, I approve of that, godmother. Good choice. Bringing hooch where she goes. I do have questions. What theme were we running with? Because I was going to suggest carousels or ponies,
2: oh,
1: horses.
2: It's chilling.
1: Nothing better than a horse and a little girl.
2: Yeah, we didn't want to necessarily invoke those images given your sordid and disturbed history with ponies, so we did not do that. There wasn't really a theme per se the way that there was for our first baby shower, but it was just sort of like cute pink, white, and almost like a sage green was the color scheme.
1: Pretty.
2: And it was just kind of like a nice day party, garden party type theme with flowers. We had macaroons, we had chocolates, we had little finger sandwiches, that kind of thing.
1: Now, did you, you don't need to register, really. It was more about getting clothing, right, for her?
2: And yeah, like, we didn't register this time just because, I don't know, it's our second kid.
1: And you we have so much stuff already from, from Conrad.
2: Not
1: you know?
2: Girl specific.
1: Exactly. So that's what, that's why it's more of like a sprinkle. Like, so that's why when you have your second one and if it's a different gender, that's when you get the clothes for the girls. But like buying girls clothes, I'm sorry, is so much more fun than buying baby boy clothes. So don't you worry. Cookie is going to come up with some fine Italian clothing. Jersey, Jersey Italian baby clothing.
2: No, thank you. And that's that's so kind.
1: Sending it.
2: We already
1: think
2: have.
1: Think leopard. Think animal prints.
2: Leopard print?
1: Yeah. Just think
2: like
1: it.
2: Like velour.
1: Oh my God. Can I get her a little juicy velour outfit? Oh, I have so many ideas. Very excited.
2: Does it come already sort of smelling like cigarette smoke? or do you have to add that yourself?
1: I'll do that myself. Don't worry.
2: As a little touch.
1: I got that.
2: Okay. Well, yeah, and I will say some of the gifts that we've gotten are very, very adorable girl stuff. And it's
1: so
2: something that we're
1: fun.
2: Adjusting to. In fact, there's the last thing that I'll mention very quickly because we've got to run. I'm sitting here in my home studio, which is going to have to relocate in the coming weeks because this space is going to become the nursery. And I am staring at the wall, which for as long as this has been a home studio for me has just been painted a very neutral gray. We have swatches of multiple shades of different colors right on the wall here because the whole room is getting made over. And we did a whole vote with the whole family about which paint color people like the best, and I think we've made a decision. So this special little room where lots of radio magic has been made for years is going to look very different. The makeover will be dramatic, and we will have a shiny new studio very soon elsewhere in the home. But it's just funny to look up and see different sort of light pastel pinks and other colors staring at me here because that'll be a very different look. I'm sure you have more questions, Christine, but we're up against the clock. So hold on to them. I'm sure we'll have more conversations about this as the weeks unfold here, as we are getting closer and closer to the summer due date. Thanks to everyone who showed up on Saturday, family, friends, and the like, neighbors, everyone. We had a great, great time. And the police weren't called because certain someone couldn't make it. With that, we'll be back here tomorrow on The Guy Benson Show. Same time, same place. We'll talk to you then. Have a great night.
1: You mentioned something about the godmother bringing booze, but I wasn't there and I didn't bring any hooch.
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9: I'm Christopher Cruz in Washington. Evacuations have been ordered as a brush fire about 40 miles northwest of Los Angeles grows. CBS News Los Angeles reporter Luz Delia Caballero is on the scene.
10: Seems like people certainly are on the ready and the go, trying to just leave an area that it is of utmost danger at this point. And of course, as we look to the hillside, it is very hard to see these trees. Certainly thick smoke and an orange glow that is blanketing this area.
9: And the Los Angeles County Sheriff has just issued an evacuation warning for people living along the border of Ventura and Los Angeles counties. Three people have died in a shooting at a mosque in San Diego. Police say the two shooters were teens. Chief Scott Wall says the mother of one of them called police before the shooting.
11: She believed her son was suicidal, and she began to share information that several of her weapons were missing. Her vehicle was missing.
9: Police say the teen gunmen killed themselves. They were found in a car not far from the mosque. New York Governor Kathy Hochul says a deal's been reached with the five unions representing employees of the Long Island Railroad.
12: The Long Island service resumed tomorrow at noon, with the full service time expected in time for the evening rush hour, and yes, in time for the next game.
9: The two sides had been bargaining for years before workers walked off the job Saturday. About 300,000 passengers ride the railroad every weekday. President Trump says he's agreed to delay the resumption of attacks on Iran for now. From the White House, CBS's Natalie Brand.
13: President Trump, in a new social media post, said he's not going ahead with a planned attack of Iran, saying serious negotiations are now taking place. But he warned that a full large-scale assault of the country could happen on a moment's notice if a deal isn't reached.
9: The president said he was acting on the request of a number of U.S. allies in the Persian Gulf. The Justice Department says President Trump has reached a settlement in his lawsuit against the IRS over the leak of his tax returns. The agreement includes the creation of a nearly $1.8 billion fund to compensate people who claim they were targeted by what the administration calls lawfare under the Biden administration. From the Justice Department, CBS's Jake Rosen.
14: A spokesperson for the Trump legal team said in a statement that Mr. Trump is, quote, entering into the settlement squarely for the benefit of the American people. However, former Pardon attorney Liz Oyer, who oversaw pardon applications at the DOJ from 2022 through early last year, called the settlement and fund creation the, quote, greatest abuse of the legal system in history, and said the settlement will likely be challenged in court.
9: This is
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9: A Colombian pop star could have a lot of money coming her way.
24: Oh, baby, when you talk like that, you make a woman go mad.
25: A court in Spain has ordered the nation's tax authority to refund Shakira about $64 million that were collected in a dispute over her 2011 taxes. The court determined tax officials failed to prove the singer spent more than the time required to meet the legal threshold of 183 days for paying personal income tax in Spain. Deborah Rodriguez, CBS News.
9: Former Los Angeles Police Detective Mark Furman has died. He was convicted of lying during testimony at the O.J. Simpson murder trial. He was one of the first two police detectives sent to investigate the 1994 killings of Simpson's ex-wife, Nicole Brown Simpson, and her friend, Ronald Goldman. Furman reported finding a bloody glove at Simpson's home. Christopher Cruz, CBS News.
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16: Joining us, let's get right to it. We got a busy week in store and a busy night. A little bit later on in this half hour, President Trump keeps going down in the general polls, but he keeps winning. His people keep winning in the primaries. We're going to talk to a Republican pollster the back half of this hour. But every Monday, we check in with former CBS newsman, now independent newsman, Scott McFarland for McFarland Monday. Scott, welcome to America at Night. Thanks for joining us.
17: Right back at you, McGraw.
16: All right, so let's start with this news that was sort of floated last week, but now we're starting to hear a little bit more about it. The Justice Department announced, let's go all the way back, Donald Trump didn't release his tax returns. Somebody in the Justice Department leaked his tax returns and was criminalized for it. That's against the law. President Trump sued for $10 billion, and that suit is now in the middle of this. It's very hard and complicated, Scott McFarland, but sort of parse it out for us. The suit is being settled out of court, and there's apparently a $1.8 billion fund being set up. Tell us about this thing.
17: You got it right. I mean, this $10 billion lawsuit Trump filed against his own Internal Revenue Service in January is being dismissed. In fact, it was dismissed as the evening began here in Washington at the president's request. Couple reasons why. First of all, because that lawsuit was a big fat loser, and the judge knew it. The judge was on to it, that you can't be suing your own administration. You have to have an adversarial party if you're going to file a lawsuit in America, and there is no adversarial party when you're suing yourself. So before the case was to be dismissed by a judge, Trump unilaterally asked for it to be dismissed. But simultaneous to that, McGraw, his Department of Justice announced this $1.776 billion taxpayer-funded pot of money to be given to convicted criminals, fraudsters, crooks, January 6 rioters, people who believe they were the victims of a weaponized Department of Justice in the last administration can apply for money and get big gobs of taxpayer money through this fund. The idea is to put it charitably. Controversial. I got Republicans here asking questions about this thing, and they rarely ask questions aloud about things Trump does. And I have zero statements of support submitted to me tonight by any Republican in Congress championing this idea. This thing looks like a big, fat political loser, but one in which there are going to be some winners from those who think they were the victims of weaponized prosecutions and would like some taxpayer money for their troubles.
16: Okay, so this fund is going to divvy out money how? Through some type of five-person board?
17: It's a five-person board, four of whom would be appointed by the president or his administration. The fifth would be from Congress, but the president would have the ability to fire anybody he doesn't like from the five-person board, so they work for him. The board's going to operate behind closed doors.

0: Now, 26 after, thanks for listening. You're with America in the Morning. The U.S. Supreme Court is directing lower courts to take another look at a pair of cases involving whether private individuals and groups can sue to enforce a provision in the Voting Rights Act. Correspondent Clayton Neville explains.
1: The move by the High Court comes in light of its landmark ruling last month, essentially weakening Section 2 of the Voting Rights Act. The High Court found Louisiana mapmakers relied too heavily on race when they redrew the state's voting boundaries to comply with Section 2 of the Voting Rights Act. Critics of that decision have said it'll likely make it more difficult for minority voters and voting rights groups to successfully challenge voting maps under Section 2. Currently, that section is at the heart of two different cases challenging legislative maps drawn in Mississippi and in North Dakota after the 2020 census as violations of Section 2. The Mississippi case was brought by the NAACP, and in the North Dakota dispute, it was the Turtle Mountain Band of Chippewa Indians, also the Spirit Lake Tribe, and some Native American voters that sued. An attorney for the Native American Rights Fund said that sending the case back was the right call and vowed to keep fighting to ensure that Native voters have the ability to vote and affect change in their communities. I'm Clayton Neville.
0: New York Governor Kathy Hochul announced that the Long Island Railroad strike that paralyzed commuters traveling into Manhattan Monday came to an end Monday night. The railroad and five unions reached a tentative deal to end the three-day walkout, which caused the 300,000 daily riders to seek alternative transportation. Details of the deal were not disclosed, but it does include pay raises for the workers. Due to the lateness of the agreement, there will be limited service for the morning commute Tuesday, but full service restored by this afternoon. America in the Morning for Tuesday, May 19th, 2026 is produced by Jeff McKay. I'm John Trout. This is Westwood One.
2: Conservative, Republican, endorsed by President Trump, Frank Lucas.
3: I hear over and over to fight and protect what matters most. So I stood with President Trump and championed the Save America Act to require proof of American citizenship, to prevent illegal immigrants from voting in our elections. And as a grandfather to three granddaughters, I oppose biological males from competing in women's sports. I'm Frank Lucas, and I approve this message. Because protecting elections and the integrity of women's sports in Oklahoma, well, we always protect what matters most.
2: Frank Lucas has worked with President Trump against the woke, radical, DEI-loving liberals who are trying to destroy our country. That's why President Trump has given Frank Lucas his
4: complete and total endorsement.
2: On Tuesday, June 16th, conservative, Republican, MAGA, Frank Lucas for Congress. 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
0: This is America in the Morning from Westwood One. Coming up this half hour.
1: Lots at stake in two high-profile runoff elections in Texas with early voting now open. I'm Clayton Neville.
12: A gun and a notebook link Luigi Mangione to the killing of UnitedHealthcare CEO Brian Thompson can be used as evidence. Julie Walker, New York.
13: Prosecutors in Minnesota are charging an ICE agent in the non-fatal shooting of a Venezuelan man.
14: Four counts of assault.
13: I'm Jennifer King.
15: Four crew members are recovering after a crash involving two Navy jets. I'm Mike Hempen.
16: Fast jury verdict for Musk versus Altman. I'm the new old tech guy, Chuck Palm.
17: Elsie Hewitt has confirmed that she is parenting alone. I'm Kevin Carr.
0: Back after these messages.
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0: Radio Oklahoma News Network, I'm Ann Roberts. Rain in central Oklahoma is causing some ponding on roadways. Forecasters say there is nothing severe, but the lightning and wind have caused power outages across the state, leaving thousands without power. The state board that regulates your roofer may be gone in a year. Radio Oklahoma's Bob Sands has more.
1: That's just one of 39 state boards, commissions, and councils that will wind down operations beginning July 1st. The same thing will happen for the state entities that licenses your CPA, barber, abstractor, architect, chiropractor, psychologist, optometrist, funeral home, or nursing home. The governor celebrating his veto of the bill, saying it's clear Oklahomans are ready for reform, accountability, and consolidation.
0: Firefighters in the Panhandle are battling several wildfires that are now in varying degrees of coming under control. The fires have spread into Texas, Kansas, and Colorado. The town of Campo, Colorado, was under evacuation orders over the weekend. That fire is just over 5% contained. The wildfires broke out last week and were spread by gusty winds and very dry conditions. The Cherokee Nation donates nearly $500,000 to volunteer fire departments in northeastern Oklahoma. Radio Oklahoma's David McCollum with more.
2: 138 fire departments each received $3,500 from the tribe. Five firefighters and two volunteer departments also received awards for their heroism and work over the past year. The Cherokee Nation's annual contributions help volunteer fire departments continue the vital roles they play in rural communities.
0: The 80th annual Will Rogers Stampede returns to Claremore this weekend. Organizers say the rodeo brings an estimated $3.5 million into the Claremore and Rogers County economies. The rodeo runs Thursday through Sunday in Claremore. 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
6: 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I'm Frank Lucas, and I approve this message. 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
10: I'm Charles Payne, and this is the Fox Business Report.
11: The housing market may be stalled and budgets may be stretched by high energy costs, but people are still buying from Home Depot. Its earnings topped expectations for the recent quarter. Chief Financial Officer Richard McPhail says homeowners are continuing to pull back on large home improvement projects because of economic uncertainty, though homeowners continue to show interest in improving their home. Paint sales and outdoor items are selling. Stocks appear to be taking a breather after a tech-led rally pushed the NASDAQ and S&P to records last week. Crude oil prices remain high. West Texas Intermediate at $107 a barrel. Brent crude has topped $110, even though President Trump says he's holding off on attacking Iran at the request of Gulf leaders. That's your Fox Business Report. I'm Ginny Cosilda. Invested in you.

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15: Fox News, I'm CJ Papagolf. Allies of the U.S. asking President Trump to hold off on more strikes in Iran for now.
16: President Trump says serious negotiations are now taking place. In fact, Qatar's foreign ministry spokesperson just said that communication is ongoing between leaders in the region and with, quote, conflict parties to prevent a return to escalation.
15: Fox's Jeff Paul in Dubai. The investigation ongoing in San Diego. Authorities have not released a possible motive for two teenagers who shot three people dead at a mosque. San Diego Police Chief Scott Wall calls one of the victims a hero.
17: We do believe the security guard was able to help at least minimize the situation.
15: The teens later took their own lives. 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

0: All right, so there was a terrible incident. Three people murdered at a mosque in San Diego, California. Everybody keeps calling it the largest mosque in San Diego. And I'm like, well, really, how many has it been taken over? Is it like Dahran, Saudi Arabia there? What's going on with that? It turns out that this largest mosque in San Diego, that two of the 9/11 hijackers attended this mosque. You know, 2001, the attacks on the World Trade Center with the airplanes, the hijacked airliners with the Muslims slashing throats with straight razors. What are they? Box cutters, slashing throats and murdering people on the plane, then hijacking the plane. They went and trained enough to fly the plane, but not take it off or land it. Just crashed in and murdered people in the name of Allah and Islam. But isn't that amazing? San Diego mosque where mass shooting left three dead. You know what? Three dead is not a mass shooting. This is the New York Post headline. I'm embarrassed for them. A mass shooting is four or more people. That's the definition. This is three people shot. Then the two teenagers who shot people there, they killed themselves. But the headline there goes on. Three dead has controversial history, the mosque does, including ties to the 9/11 hijackers. See, the New York Times and the Washington Post will not report that ever, but the New York Post will report that. Two of the 9/11 hijackers went there, and then they came to Virginia to go to the Anwar al-Awlaki Mosque there, right? Then Barack Obama targeted him and assassinated him overseas. And I think he got the Nobel Peace Prize for that or something, didn't he? So I got that. I'm going to update you and a bit of a press conference coming up.
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12: Gentner Drummond's not well. For years, he's suffered from TDS, Trump Derangement Syndrome. Drummond hates President Trump so much, he gave $1,000 to Joe Biden in 2020. And when Gentner Drummond was asked about Democrats' sham impeachment to take down Trump, Drummond refused to defend him.
13: The president was impeached. Should he have been?
14: I don't have an opinion on that.
12: Because Drummond cares more about appeasing never-Trumpers than protecting President Trump. It gets worse. Drummond is bankrolled by Obama lawyer Rod Rosenstein, the architect of the Mueller witch hunt, taking campaign cash from the same anti-Trump zealot who tried to derail Trump's presidency. Gentner Drummond, Trump deranged liberal, unfit for governor. Not authorized by any candidate or candidate committee. 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
1: It is primary day in several places, including Kentucky. And this is the one that a lot of people have been looking at. And the reason is, it's Trump's party, right? What he says goes. But he's up against Thomas Massie. Pretty popular in his home state, 4th District. More of a conservatarian when it comes to his beliefs than a straightforward Republican, whatever that means anymore, because I don't know if anybody knows what that means. But today he's going up against Ed Gallerman, who is a Trump-backed and billionaire-backed, AIPAC-backed candidate, and Trump is coming hard for him. This is a massive test. Can Massie do what others couldn't? Survive. And I'm not talking about death. I'm talking about surviving Trump coming for you. Now, I want to point this out, and I'll do this over and over again. In some states, the primaries are the only thing that matters, right? You recognize that. Whoever wins this is going to win the election. Okay? That right there is pretty evident. And so, who do you have? You have Thomas Massie, Ed Gallerin. Ed Gallerin, former, I think he was a Navy SEAL, Trump, absolutely, you know, he's the guy. Trump doesn't care who the guy is as long as it beats the evil that is Massie. This is what Trump said about Massie.
2: I'll be doing, hopefully, a very powerful tele-rally tonight for a friend of mine, Ed Gallerin, who is a fantastic man, a fantastic hero, war hero, farmer from Kentucky's running against the worst congressman, in my opinion, worst Republican congressman in the history of our country. The guy is a total disaster, and you know who it is. Thomas Massie, he's the worst. So we have to get out and vote. We have to make sure that Ed gets there. I mean, Ed left the Republican Party because he couldn't stand Massie, couldn't stand watching him, couldn't stand how disloyal he was to your president. He left the Republican Party, but he came back, and he came back strong. He couldn't stand Massie, and neither can I. A bad guy. So get out and vote. Thanks a lot. Bye.
1: The worst congressman of all time. Are you kidding me? I have no idea he's the worst congressman of all time. That is insane. By the way, Ed Gallerin left in 2016, right after Trump was elected president. He left the party. And I don't think it was because of Massie. Became an independent. I'm not quite sure that was because of Thomas Massie, but whatever. Here it is. Big deal today for Trump. Trump needs this, wants this bad. Well, Thomas Massie votes 90% of the time with the Republicans. 90%. The stuff that he doesn't vote for are things like spying on Americans, adding more debt that we don't have. But he hates the Jews. He doesn't hate the Jews. He's not anti-Semitic. AIPAC is spending God knows how much money to beat him. He's principled. You may not like some of the stuff, but he is a straight shooter. And do I think he's going to win? I don't know. Polls have it pretty much a dead heat. So, big data poll, May 16th through 18th, Massie up by 0.2%. Big data poll, May 15th through the 17th, Massie was up 0.4%. Gallerin, according to the Gray House poll, is up 7%. In early April, Massie was up 9%. So I'm assuming, based on the polls that I've seen, also based on just, you go look at the where the money's going to. That's the other thing. Go look at Polymarket and Kalshi. I don't think Massey's going to win, which is a shame. Which is a shame. Because showing once again, it's Trump's party. I've got no problem with that. If he had any kind of, you know, actual beliefs that he touted at one point in time, I'd have no problem with that. But we're in the middle of a war. He's promised no new wars. The debt is rising every single day. He's continuing to add to the debt. We're spying on Americans, right? The fact that the inflation that you didn't beat on day one. I mean, we can go on. And then let's not even forget the fact that was it yesterday they came up with a $1.7 billion slush fund? Yeah, I've got some serious issues. We should all have that. But Trump wants to get this done. It's not just about Trump, too. It's also about the fact that the Democrats and the Republicans don't deserve another chance running the Senate or the House. But the Republicans, absolutely. I look at this and say, well, why should you guys get another shot? You haven't done anything. Right? And they're coming hard for him. And they may beat him. Tell you what, if I was a dick and I was Thomas Massie, I'd run as an independent. I'd run as an independent. I'd split the vote. And if the Democrat got in, well, then there you go. And here's something else to think about, too. As an independent, Thomas Massie would have a lot of support, I think, from Democrats out there in Kentucky. It will be interesting if he does indeed go that route if he loses tonight. If I had to put money on it, though, I feel like Ed's going to get across the finish line. We'll see. Very interesting indeed. Meanwhile, yesterday, horrific shooting at a mosque in San Diego. 3 dead in the mosque. 2 shooters dead as well.
0: Still a very large police presence out here all over this neighborhood this morning, including one patrol officer who we just saw walking through the playground here at the Islamic Center, as we're learning about a warning phone call made by one of the suspect's mothers concerned about what he might do and how this could have been even worse if not for the actions of the security guard who died protecting the people inside the Islamic Center.
1: And the question is, who are these kids? And I say kids because one's 17, I think the other one's 18.
0: Sources tell ABC News that investigators are looking at those 2 teenagers, Kane Clark and Caleb Vasquez, as the suspects in the shooting. Police said after they got that warning call from one of their mothers, they were searching all over San Diego. They sent officers to a mall, even to the high school of one of the suspects. They were still searching for that vehicle when they got the call about shots fired here at the Islamic Center.
1: Both shooters seem to have died from self-inflicted gunshot wounds a couple of blocks away. Top of that, they found the guns. They also found a can of gas with SS lightning bolts. There has been reports, and again, you're going to see reports fly all over, that there were other writings that were Nazi-related. That's why they're treating this as a hate crime. Mom jumped on it yesterday, though, and called the police. And this is the San Diego Police Department chief, Wall, talking about the phone call that he and the department received.
3: At about 9:42 this morning, we received a call of a runaway juvenile. After speaking with the mom began to piece together bits and pieces of information over an extended period of time. The information that she was gathering and conveying to us began to elevate the threat level that we were perceiving with this information. She believed her son was suicidal, and she began to share information that several of her weapons were missing, her vehicle was missing, in addition to her son. While we were gathering this information and we were trying to zero in on where these individuals were at, we received the call at approximately 11:43 that there was an active shooter at the Islamic Center. Within 4 minutes, officers arrived on scene and observed immediately 3 deceased, what appeared to be deceased victims out in front.
1: So they never made it into the Islamic Center. The security guard, I believe a father of 8, stopped them from getting in there. That's when they fled. They then went down a block or 2, shot at a person who was gardening or mowing the lawn, and then apparently took their own lives. And now those questions are going to be, how did they get a hold of the gun? The questions are going to be, you know, yes, there were parents, moms, I guess. Did you know, all of this stuff was going on? Do you know how disturbed they were? If indeed the writings are real about them being Nazis? I mean, they've got SS paraphernalia on some of the stuff they found, which is the, don't know who that is, that's the Schutzstaffel.

0: of the Holocaust. A lot of questions to be asked. People are pissed and they're scared, understandably. And I think a lot of questions are going to be coming at Mom. Exactly what did you know? When did you know it? Were you worried? And I don't jump too quick to any of these things because you know and I know it takes days to get the truth. Everybody wants to be first. I want to be right in this. 323-538-2423 at Chad Benson Show. It's your X, your Insta, all the other stuff. A lot of stuff to get to today. Our buddy Mike Lyon's going to join the program. We're going to talk about, obviously, what's going on in Iran. Trump called off the attack yesterday. I'm going to ask him why. Is it? I think it's because our Gulf partners, right, the Saudis, the Qataris, UAE, are kind of worried that Trump is not taking this as serious as he should. So we'll talk a little bit about that, the Ebola virus, a bunch of other good stuff on the way. But first, Bulwark Capital, impact of energy. You see what's going on in the world of energy. Why not be a part of it? And why not learn as much as you can about the impact of energy, especially because of your retirement and your investments? Our good buddies over there at Bulwark are doing a live webinar. It is taking place this Thursday. It's called the Impact of Energy Webinar. 3:30 Pacific, 6:30 Eastern Time. 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Coming up, Ebola virus. Should we be worried? Chad Benson Show.
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9: Ebola. Oh, oh, oh, oh. So the Ebola virus may have ruined one of my World Cup soccer games. What?
10: One doctor infected with Ebola while treating patients back in 2014 says he believes the current outbreak is much bigger than what current numbers show.
11: My biggest concern about this outbreak is that we learned way too much, way too quickly for this to be anything but really bad.
10: The outbreak raising concerns here at home ahead of the World Cup. The team from Congo plans to use Houston as its home base during the tournament. The U.S. government is now refusing entry to non-U.S. citizens who have recently traveled through countries dealing with Ebola.
9: Wait a minute. How could it ruin your World Cup? Because we're trying to figure out which game to go to. And so this is the hilarity and clown show that is going to be my fun World Cup adventure. My local producer, Bell. Bell's kind of like Eeyore. Anything crazy that can happen to him is going to. That'll be fun. My buddy across the street, Adis, he's from Ethiopia. He and I love soccer. He's just a great human being. My son, Jack, and I, we're going to go to Atlanta and see a couple games. One of the games we're going to go see, potentially, is the Democratic Republic of the Congo. And I told Bell yesterday, there's a good chance you're probably going to get the Ebola virus here. Now, in saying that, it's hard to catch this.
12: Ebola is different from COVID. It's different from measles. It's something that is spread specifically through direct contact. And it's something that is highly contagious through direct contact.
9: Through direct contact. And it's got to be, how should we say this? You're swapping fluids and things of that nature. Don't go there, but, you know. So taking drinks and being in and around the person, blood to somebody who's really sick, things of that nature. That is how it is spread. Okay? That's how it's spread.
12: This particular strain is has a little bit of a lower mortality rate than the other strain that we are more familiar with, but it's still very, very dangerous, and it's still a very deadly virus.
9: Good. Good to hear that it's a lower mortality. Bad that it's dangerous still. And yesterday went over the numbers, and the numbers were interesting because 25% of people that catch this will die. But compared to some of the other ones where it's 90%, this is a much better range. So you're saying to yourself, Chad, are you going to go to that game? Yes. Yes, I am probably still going to go to that game because the tickets are affordable. Although my son wants to go see Spain, tickets are not as affordable for the Spain game because they're one of the favorites and they have Lamine Yamal, the superstar player. What do you think? Should we go? 323-538-2423 at Chad Benson Show is your X, your Insta. Everything else right at the Chad Benson Show. Yesterday, there was somebody very mad at me, and I was trying to figure out exactly why they were mad at me. Well, because I'm on a station in an area where it is very conservative, and you, sir, are not conservative for the station. I'm like, I'm not anything. Yeah, but we only want to hear conservative stuff. Well, that's not why they brought me in. The reason they brought me in is because I talk about everything. Because I appeal to a younger audience. Oh, no, he said that. Yeah. And that's it. And that's what they said. There's an audience out there where when you go and you look and you say, self, this is the audience we have. We'd like to get a little bit younger. And for whatever reason, I make the youngsters laugh. I'm good with that. But I'm not here to affirm your beliefs. That's not me. Other stations will do that. Other places will do that. If you want to be affirmed, you want to be told every day that Trump is the greatest in the history of mankind, and he's an A++ in everything, and because you voted for him, you feel you're a part of it, knock yourself out. That's not who I am. If he does something good, I'll say it. If he does something bad, I'll say it. Outside of that, we're talking about everything. 323-538-2423 at Chad Benson Show, your X, your Insta, all the other good stuff. Coming up, we pivot. We talk about Iran. We talk about the military actions potentially that are going to happen. We're going to discuss it with our military analyst, Mike Lyon, straight ahead, Chad Benson Show.
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1: That time of the week, we talk, you know, military. We got the best damn military analyst in the business, retired major from the Army. And, yes, Mike Lyons, the best damn military analyst in the business. Mike, first, Trump yesterday says, we're pausing. We're getting ready to do a major attack, but now we're pausing it. And it seems like the reason we're pausing it is because some of our allies in the Gulf states are getting a little nervous about what's going on there because they feel like they're the ones who are going to face the brunt of what may come if America hits hard.
2: Yeah, that's exactly right. And I think we've sent a bad message to the Iranians by doing this, by us listening there. And I think they're really afraid of retaliation. I think they're really afraid that Donald Trump is just going to quit and just walk away. There's, you know, inside the military community, very clearly, it's time to go. It's time to, continue this operation and finish this thing off. And there's just real concern. Now, you know, momentum is always on the side of, you know, the one that has the greater firepower. And so we can get it pretty quickly. But I think that was pretty, you know, disappointing yesterday from a military perspective that I know things were lined up. I know things were ready to go. And he decided to pull the plug and, you know, blaming the leaders of Qatar, Saudi Arabia, UAE. But I think they're more afraid that he's going to quit and not follow through. And they'll be stuck, you know, holding the retaliation bag, which the Iranians will definitely do.
1: You know, that's the interesting thing about how long is Trump feel like he's in this, because I think he is frustrated. Because I think he realized he's not going to be able to bomb his way into the hearts and minds of the average person in Iran and at the same time destroy the military infrastructure to the tune of, what, 200,000 IRGC members and who knows right. What else is out there. So there's this frustrating part because I have a feeling, I feel like, and this is just me, he was sold a bill of goods by the Israelis, in particular Bibi, that this was going to be no different than going into Venezuela.
2: Yeah, I mean, for him to think that and would have gotten that advice from our chairman would have been unrealistic because that Venezuela operation is still amazing to the day, but, you know, clearly 30 million people and no military fundamentally there with Iran with 90 million people and an entrenched IRGC that we see now is really running that country. But you heard Bibi also say on 60 Minutes that we've accomplished a great deal, but it's not over. So they are absolutely ready to go back to war also. They're concerned about the capabilities that they have. So, you know, he's already said to Trump, you know, degraded has not been destroyed, where Trump uses that word, destroyed. So I think Israel is still in much in this fight, and they really want to get, you know, kind of things moving again. And it works well when our two militaries are synced up, but it doesn't look like Trump wants to do it. I'm just, you know, he's running this thing like it's a TV show. You know, today, you know, stay tuned for the next episode of what's happening in Iran. And I think the military, it's starting to wear on the military a little bit as I talk to people, because it's almost like an unserious approach to what's happening.
1: You know, Mike, you talk about Bibi, and we've talked about Israel before. It's weird because Trump and our negotiators have to negotiate with Iran, and who do we trust over there? That's the other side of this. And at the same time, as we're negotiating, we kind of have to go back and somewhat negotiate with Israel on, you know, this. It's this weird kind of dynamic of trying to find out what's the sweet spot when it comes to what Iran will give up, what Israel will be happy with, what we can give Iran that'll make them happy, and what Israel will be allowing Iran to do. That's a tough way to negotiate.
2: Yeah, exactly. And as I, you know, kind of lay these things out, to me, there are clear red lines. Red lines meaning no nuclear weapons, no nuclear capability. And, you know, Trump floated the idea of maybe 20 years. I mean, where did that come from? That if he does a deal that looks anything like Obama's JCPOA, he is toast. Not only is he toast, but so is the whole political apparatus of the GOP. And that, I think that's a real challenge. But, well, what's another red line? So, for example, are we going to turn around and do reparations, give the Iranians billions of dollars for what? All they'll do is turn it around and put it into those proxy forces that Israel's been fighting for the past 50 years. So to me, we need unconditional surrender. We need to get to, you know, what the end of this war really looks like. And I don't know what we're negotiating. They've set up now a Strait of Hormuz authority, I guess the Iranians have, right, over yesterday. I mean, they actually believe they're going to charge a toll now through that that passageway. And again, are we going to let that happen? There's just no way we can let that happen. So, again, I'm not sure where this is going. I think, you know, we're definitely, you know, we haven't lost anything. I'm not going to go in that route. You know, they've had a lot of capability, but it sure doesn't look like victory yet. And then Trump, for him to walk away, he's going to have a visual sign of that.
1: And you know, you talk about, like, what does the end look like? Because And for us, you know, the average American, and this isn't very popular right now because prices are going up, and the average American who's trying to survive day to day really wasn't worried about whether or not Iran was going to bomb us or not. They're just trying to make sure their kids get to school and they have enough to, you know, pay rent. But yeah. What does victory look like for Trump? Because, you know, unconditional surrender probably isn't going to happen without lots of boots on the ground,
2: right,
1: or dropping so many bombs that we become a pariah to the world because we've killed millions.
2: Yeah, that would be awful also. And that, you know, that I don't say this often, but, you know, that's obviously bordering on a war crime. I mean, we're, this is not Dresden. We're not going to do something like that. They'll go after infrastructure that will eventually lead to a lot of that humanitarian hardship. But again, some of their demands are just off the charts. I mean, now they're speaking about keeping their enriched uranium, but down blending it into something else, which is code for they could just re-blend it back up to, you know, weapons grade nuclear capability. So I don't know. I think that I still think Karg Island remains a key place that we could put troops on the ground. And I think they're concerned about trying to do some kind of economic collapse from the inside. Look, I hope the CIA, Mossad, everybody's working on getting weapons to people inside the country. You know, we tried to get the Kurds involved. That didn't work. Obviously, you know, we gave them a bunch of weapons and they kept them themselves. They weren't interested in fighting. But again, there's no real sign of visual victory that's on the map right now. And I think that's a real concern for the president.
1: Talking to my clients, our military analysts, we talk about all things when it comes to currently our conflicts everywhere. When you look at our partners, neighbors, you know, in the Gulf, if you will, as far as, you know, between Iran, Israel and everything. But you look at Qatar, you look at Saudi Arabia, you look at Oman, you look at the UAE. There's a lot of worry there, and they're getting frustrated. They're starting to turn to China, starting to think we don't need all of this dependence upon the U.S. There is a frustration there, especially now, because I feel like they think they're not protecting us. And what if Iran decides to blow up some of our other stuff and make this a nightmare for us? Because America can walk away, and then we're stuck with this nightmare.
2: Yeah, I think UAE in particular is concerned. I think that's the number one target that Iran has actually gone after, not more than U.S. targets, more than any other country. I guess the other day there was a drone strike yesterday on the perimeter of one of their nuclear power plants. I mean, now, you know, that's a conventional weapon hitting some kind of nuclear facility on its edge. You now have radiological issues and all the things that, you know, kind of go with that. I think there's real concern there. Yeah, go back to the summit, though. I don't think anything was really accomplished from that, especially when it comes to Iran. Trump made a couple of sayings that you know, they didn't think the Chinese should have said that they don't have nuclear weapons and they want to see it over, but that's kind of it. I mean, I think that was all nothing but performative, and I think the Machiavellian tactics he applied just, you know, kind of came back and kind of hurt him, because I don't think anything really came from that. So we have to watch. There's so many dangerous things going on in the world, just not only this in Iran, but we've talked about the AI aspect of it and the military aspect of it and the offense and the defensive capabilities of artificial intelligence and what that means. And we haven't even had a conversation about that. So that train is moving down the station very quickly, and we need to kind of get on board with it very quick.
1: You know, that as we sit here, because, you know, I deal in AI, you work in AI,
2: right.
1: You know, my uncle and I have a company in AI, but it's for entertainment purposes, and we, you know, but the reality is the race that's going on now between America and China is twofold. One, trying to figure out what the average person's going to be able to utilize for AI in business, that's a tough thing. But the real war is who's going to win in the world of AI, who's going to have the dominant military potential force when it comes to AI. That's the thing that really is the big battle. And, man, you and I have seen it. That documentary that came out last year on Netflix about AI, when you've got the best pilots we have after two rounds against AI saying, there's no way I can beat this thing.
2: Yeah, and you got to look at it both on the offense and the defensive side. It's one thing if you're so confident in your AI on your defensive capability, like Israel was with Iron Dome, for example. That's all AI. There's no human saying, "Yeah, pull the trigger and fire at that rocket coming at you." That becomes destabilizing as you get more confident in your ability to win a first strike war. Well, that was the issue with mutually assured destruction back with nuclear weapons back in the 70s and 80s, and that's how it's got to be treated right now. I had an op-ed out last week about that it has to be treated like a nuclear weapon. We have to look at this through the eyes of the SALT treaties that took place with Russia. But the problem is Xi made a very interesting point that I think has been ignored, and that is he definitely looks at the United States as a declining power and him and China as the rising power. And maybe history does show that, but you know that might be 500 years from now, but it's not today or tomorrow. We've talked about it. We're a quarter of the way through the century, and China is still nowhere in sight in terms of being the world dominant power over the United States. But AI in particular could allow them to catch up very quickly, especially if they implement on all domains, military, communication, space, all these domains that are out there, sea, land. They can have a real quick way to get to exert pressure on the rest of the world.
1: Talking to Michael Lanter, military analyst, we talk about all things military. You know, I have to be honest, I wasn't impressed with Trump's trip. I think there's a lot of stuff, he signals, hey, look, we got all these things done. I don't think there was a lot done. And China's got no reason to, they can lip service all you want about Iran, but they have no reason to help us whatsoever because they're kind of enjoying watching us have to dig out of this nightmare. When this is over, a couple days goes by, and then yesterday, here comes the pooter to hang out with Xi.
2: Yeah, no, I know. The Chinese have got their own challenges. I think still the fact that there is not a single general officer in the Chinese military that's been involved with a conflict, if you're going to project power, that could still be a problem. But again, that's kind of what they're banking on. They're, telling Trump to basically stay away from Taiwan was an interesting flex, and the fact that Trump, kind of read right into it, tried to be very Machiavellian. He wants to be feared, not loved. Brought all the CEOs, didn't bring general officers with him, but then Xi got right to the military aspect of it about don't touch Taiwan, and it'll be a strategic historical mistake for the U.S. But we've gotten by that pretty quick. It's almost like that's been forgotten, and we're already on to the next episode of what's new in the United States foreign policy today.
1: Last question, talking to Michael Lance, military analyst. Ukraine absolutely sent some messages. They had a couple of messages sent to them last week, but there's no doubt the drones have changed everything. And I go back to whether people like Zelensky or not, he's absolutely right about this. You know what doesn't bleed on the battlefield? Robots and drones.
2: Yeah.
1: And this is, my buddy said yesterday, you think Putin felt better being over in China where he doesn't feel like at any given time somebody's going to come through that door and take him out because they're over what's going on over there? Because I think they realize, all right, we've kind of gone as far as we possibly can. People coming home in body bags. This isn't making our world any better.
2: You saw the fact, Zelensky did a solid for Trump and some level, because you're seeing capability because of the drone strikes now that Ukraine can definitely reach into Russia, reach deep into Russia. They could have attacked Russia on that May Day parade there they had a few weeks back. Now that would have been just incredible on a lot of levels. And I guess that ceasefire with Trump kind of ordered to have happened for a prisoner exchange that didn't happen. But Putin is now, it appears, to be becoming somewhat exhausted. He's got to find a strategy out himself. And, that's the whole issue about this conflict is that, and both sides have got to find that golden bridge, as Sun Tzu says, with regard to saving enough face to make sure that all the hardliners and people will survive. I don't know. It's a shame what's happened. Obviously, we're going on 3 or 4 years now, and just the amount of people that the Russians have lost in this. But I'll tell you what, from a military perspective, boy, that battlefield has been an incredible laboratory for what the future of warfare looks like. And it's ugly, and it's going to be automated, and it's going to be, like you said, no wiping noses, no wiping hineys. It's going to be 24/7, and it's the kill zone is going to be very short between identifying targets and when that target gets taken out.
1: He's the best military analyst in business, retired major in the Army. Mike Lyons, brother, appreciate you coming on. We'll do it again next week.
2: Thanks, Chad. Thanks for having me.
1: Always good talking to Mike. He's the best in the business. 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You know what else is the best in the business? 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

0: This right here is the World Cup song, the official one. Shakira, Shakira. Speaking of Shakira, let's get closer to the World Cup. She's very popular amongst the World Cup. Shakira got a little love yesterday. And how did she do that? Spain's got to pay her back the money that they owe her. So for you not keeping score, Shakira, very popular, as I've said. She's a Colombian singer, but at one time she was with Gerard Piqué, one of the superstars of the Spanish national team. They've got a couple kids together. And she was convicted of tax evasion. Well, now they have acquitted her of tax fraud. They said she didn't live in Spain long enough during those years, including 2021, and that they must pay her back to the tune of $70 million. O-A-A-O. The hips don't lie, my friends. 323-538-2423 at Chad Benson Show. It's your X, your Insta, YouTube, and everything else right here on the Chad Benson Show. Coming up, hour number two of the program. Big primary day, in particular, Thomas Massie. Trump's like the worst of all time. Except for, no, he's not. But this will be very interesting to see how this plays out in the next 24-plus hours, what this looks like. Top of that, we're going to talk a little bit about, obviously, Iran. What is next with Iran? Plus, Luigi Mancione had kind of a day in court yesterday. Probably didn't go the way he wanted it to. So we'll talk a bit about that, among other things, plus some World Cup talk and your urban word of the day. All that straight ahead, hour number two. Chad Benson Show.
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1: Primary day, tons of money coming in. The big one, obviously, Thomas Massey, Ed Gallarin. They're battling it out. The most expensive congressional primary in history. Okay? Massive amounts of money have flowed in. Huge amounts of money have flowed in. Why? Normally, this would be an easy win for Thomas Massey, but Thomas Massey is a meanie when it comes to Trump, apparently. So he's got to go.
2: I'll be doing, hopefully, a very powerful tele-rally tonight for a friend of mine, Ed Gallarin, who is a fantastic man, a fantastic hero, war hero, farmer from Kentucky. He's running against the worst congressman, in my opinion, worst Republican congressman in the history of our country. The guy is a total disaster, and you know who it is. Thomas Massey, he's the worst. So we have to get out and vote. We have to make sure that Ed gets there. I mean, Ed left the Republican Party because he couldn't stand Massey. Couldn't stand watching him. Couldn't stand how disloyal he was to your president. He left the Republican Party, but he came back and he came back strong. He couldn't stand Massey, and neither can I. A bad guy. So get out and vote. Thanks a lot. Bye.
1: Okay. Well, whatever. I could sit here all day. I like Thomas Massey. It's because you hate Trump. No, I don't hate Trump. I like Thomas Massey. Thomas Massey, to me, very principled. Okay, as far as I can see. Again, we don't know what goes on behind closed doors. But for the most part, I care about how you vote. Okay, I don't care about who you love. Right, right. Your hypocrisy, which, by the way, knows no bounds. It's coming from Trump there. I care about how you vote. And he votes what's best for his constituent and what's best for America. That's how he votes. He's not the person that is the, oh, he's always a no. Well, what is he a no about? And then they go through and they tell you all the things he's a no about. You mean spying on the United States of America and its citizens? What? He's a no on that? He's a yes on releasing the Epstein files? What? He is? And we can go on and on. 90% of the time, he votes in a way that is first and foremost about the debt. And you'll hear this crap is like, he doesn't like the Jews. Where do you get that? Because he doesn't want to spend money in other countries? I don't have a problem with that. At a time when we're $40 trillion in debt. And those are the stuff that we know about. If we want to get into unfunded liabilities, we're in a lot of trouble. Oh, wait, we're already in a lot of trouble. I just think it's ridiculous. And Trump can't stand him. And he's not the worst of all time, for God's sakes. It's just the hyperbolic nature of it. He's never been where it's the worst of all time. He's just, he's a party pooper. He doesn't let me have all the things I want. He should. Which is, are you kidding me? And you know what? We as a nation need somebody, right, to stand up and say, hey, this ain't right. Hey, I don't want to be in a foreign war for Israel. That's why he doesn't like the Jews, which is what you'll hear. It's just a bunch of crap. Now, whoever wins today, and I will tell you this, for all the money pouring in, my gut tells me that old Ed Gallarin gets through and beats Massey. And then Massey's got a decision to make. Do I run as an independent? And if I run as an independent, if we're going to be this vindictive, you know, do I really have a chance, or am I just trying to split the party's vote and the Democrat win? It's a possibility, but he would have that to think about. And he's more independent-minded anyways. So tons of money spent. It's going to be very interesting to see how this plays out, the power of Trump. Remember, and we talked about it last hour, we talked about it before, we talked about it with our good buddy Jim Kennedy, the Kennedy Institute of Public Policy Research on our midterm Mondays. There is a difference when it comes to primaries. So winning a primary, Trump throws his power behind people that usually are in districts that Trump won by a lot. And somebody's upset him. So what happens? Trump throws his force behind the other person and they win. It is the general that Trump has had issues with because of, you know, candidate quality has not always been great. See Herschel Walker. So this, again, very expensive. And Trump, I think, is going to have a chance to probably flex tonight. I do think he is probably going to get his wish. But that's a sad statement when you've got somebody who votes with you 90% of the time and the stuff that he's voted, quote-unquote, against you are things that you've put in giant bills where they shouldn't be in there, but that's what we do. And he's principled enough to say, no. No. No more debt, no more foreign wars, no more money poured out into all kinds of things that we don't need. So we'll see what happens tonight. Meanwhile, Trump, you're not keeping score. He's got himself a few dollars now because he's got himself a lawsuit, slush fund, settlement that's come to him. It's $1.776, so $1776 billion. And how can any of us sit here and think for a moment this is cool? Just out of curiosity. How can any of us sit here and say, how did we get to this point where this was okay? You sued, which, by the way, what nobody's talking about is statute of limitations would have been gone. But instead, some bizarre 1776, $1,776,000,000, just call it $1.8 billion slush fund, to be handed out by these board members that Trump picks and they work for him at his behest. Do you think they're doing that for free? So do you think that some of those January 6 folks are going to get some money? It's possible. Taxpayer money, by the way. You, me, everybody. Taxpayer money. How about the phone surveillance? Do you remember Lindsey Graham and everybody? They were supposed to get $400,000 because they were spied upon by the FBI. Which is fine, by the way. They'll sign that into law, right? The no warrant FISA to spy on us Americans. But if it happens to them, they want 400 grand. Do you think it's going to come out of this? Damn Skippy, you know it is. Where's the transparency? Who's getting what? And why are we doing this again?
0: There will be a commission that oversees this fund. And it's very clear. The commission will be composed of five people that the president can fire at any moment without cause. Wow. And then they also don't have to disclose the decision-making process and the procedures behind the scenes. Wow. So it's completely shrouded in secrecy.
1: Yeah, that's nice. Completely shrouded in secrecy. How are you not furious about this? How are you not pissed about this? How are you not angry? We should all be angry because Trump. No, sorry. This has nothing to do with Trump. If this was Biden, I'd be furious. If this was Biden, you people would be losing your GD mind right now. You would be losing your freaking mind. If Joe Biden or Bill Clinton or Obama set up a special trust fund that was going to be overseen by several people at the behest of that person, and that money would be doled out, you would lose your freaking mind, and we all should be pissed at this. We should be. Should be absolutely infuriated at this situation. And most of the people, I'll say this, most of the people in my position in the radio world are too chicken to say anything. Yep. Absolutely. Too scared. Don't want to say anything. Could upset him. It's okay that he's making billions, him and his family. The fact that nobody on the right is coming out and actually publicly saying something just shows you how whipped they are. It's embarrassing. It really is. It's embarrassing. Meanwhile, as we talked about and have been talking about yesterday, Trump decided, I'm not going to go into Iran today. We're going to put the tack off for a day or so.
3: I've put it off for a little while, hopefully maybe forever, but possibly for a little while, because we've had very big discussions with Iran.
1: Have you? Or I don't see Iran giving up anything that you're asking for at this moment in time. And we talked to our buddy Mike Lyons. And what did he say? He's our military analyst. He says, people in the region are worried that Trump's going to say, I'm kind of bored with this. This isn't going the way I want. We want to, we're just going

0: happen. This needs to take place. More time is needed. We will see. 323-538-2423. At Chad Benson Show is your X, your Insta, all of the other good things. Love hearing from each and every single one of you. Coming up, we'll talk about not Chuck Mangione, Luigi Mangione, but first, Bulwark Capital. 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Coming up, we talk about Luigi Mangione, among other things. Chad Benson Show. 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
5: Meanwhile, as the Mangione turns, yesterday, big news coming down in the Mangione attack. Remember, Mangione allegedly, got to say that, walked up, stalked Brian Thompson, then CEO of United Healthcare, shot and killed him, then was eventually arrested, and yesterday at the hearing of what will or won't be allowed into the trial, the judge has spoken.
6: I find that the search of the backpack at the McDonald's was improper, warrantless search, that the backpack was not within the immediate control or grabbable area of the defendant, and further, the people failed to demonstrate exigent circumstances. Therefore, those items found in the backpack during the search at the McDonald's will be suppressed.
5: Ooh, so that's very interesting. Now, notice he said at the McDonald's. A couple things there. When they're speaking to him, he can't get to the backpack. So it's not like they were in any danger. Felt that they could have gotten a warrant. And so he's saying no at the McDonald's. But after McDonald's.
7: The judge is saying an inventory search, when law enforcement brings you to the station house or to the precinct and they're looking through your bag to do an inventory and they're taking photos, that was done properly. That doesn't require a warrant because it's one of those exceptions as well. We want to kind of make sure when people get arrested, they don't have bombs or guns inside of their belongings when they are getting processed. So things like the gun or the notebook or the photographs of the notebook, those are all coming in because those are a proper search procedure.
5: And on top of that, the judge also said, anything that was prior to him being read his Miranda rights is inadmissible. So a little win for the defense, a much bigger win for the prosecution. Which is, I mean, look, we can all be frustrated with healthcare and the system itself. I think we understand that. This, turning him into an anti-hero, and all of the things that you're seeing, if you, and we're going to talk about the insanity of some of these women that were out there who, of course, are, and I say this because the vast majority of them who are huge supporters are what? Supporters of him. 323-538-2423 at Chad Benson Show, your ex, Insta, all the other things right here on the Chad Benson Show. They find him to be attractive, and of course, they're uber progressive wackadoos who are celebrating the death of a human being, all the while saying, hey, guess what? I am a good person. And that's why we must celebrate the death of this person. And this guy did it. We should celebrate him for doing it. What do you think? And speaking of Phantom, outside the courtroom...
8: His children are better off without him. They need to learn without me, like their dad.
9: Oh, and enjoy the blood money, kid.
10: I'm sending them this Brian Thompson. I don't give a flying about it.
8: And I remember Americans celebrating when Osama bin Laden was killed. It's not like we don't understand heroic violence or, like, when violence is good. As American,
5: my God, some special needs right there. What the hell are you? It's always the women. It's always the women. They're out there just screaming and yelling. I can't believe this. He's so handsome, and he's the anti-hero we need at this time. That's why we have the Second Amendment. No, but still, you're out there because you think he's cute. Let's be honest. You think he's cute, so that's why you're out there. He's the anti-hero that you have fallen in love with. And here's the other thing. He's safe. He's not going to break my heart. Let me know what you think. 323-538-24. 23. Coming up, we talk a little bit of the World Cup. No! Chad Benson Show.
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17: Once an Obama Democrat, always an Obama Democrat. 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
1: We're getting closer every single day, 23 days and counting. 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
3: 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Yes!
1: We're getting closer and closer, 23 days till the World Cup. Talked a little earlier about the whole Ebola thing, which is weird, I know, but the fact is Congo is in it. And with the Ebola virus, they may not be able to bring as many fans as they were hoping to. So, we may have to go to the game. We've been talking about it. Which is kind of funny and weird, I know. But it's one of the games we're looking at going to. We call it the Ebola Bowl. Chad. In Atlanta, too, which is rather interesting because of the headquarters of the CDC. It's all happening, right, kids? But the good news is, yesterday, by the way, I'm starting to feel a bit of excitement. Depends on where you are. Obviously, with the war, with all the stuff happening, people say, are you worried that this isn't going to be what it should? I'm like, no. We rally around big things when they get here. And the closer it gets, the more, once the teams start arriving, once it gets, you know, to the point where it's real and it's not just, you know, news or us talking about it, I'm not worried about whether or not this is going to be big or not. It is huge, though, for other countries. Last night, one of the big decisions in this World Cup, in picking teams, will there be some superstars that will not make it? And Brazil was on the clock last night. Now, their manager, Carlo Ancelotti, is probably the greatest manager in soccer football history. He is the manager of Brazil. He's an Italian. He is just ridiculously amazing. And he had a big choice to make last night. And the announcement of the Brazilian national team roster is not something where they just put it out there. It's an event. One of the biggest events that you're going to see. It is like going to a game itself. And then it came to, would he, as we talk about this. Now, think of Ancelotti as kind of Phil Jackson. Great at being the man manager. Right? I've got all the great players. So do all these other teams. I have to deal with egos. And the big ego that everybody is worried about is Neymar. Neymar Jr. is 34 years old. Neymar Jr., without injuries, would have been probably a top 5 or 10 player of all time. But he's dealt with injuries as well as being young and having lots of money, ego issues. But the injuries really slowed him down. He's back playing in Brazil. Not playing for Paris Saint-Germain or Barcelona or any of the big teams in Europe. And the question was, would he be on the team?
4: Mateus Cunha, Manchester United. Neymar Jr.

0: It's insane. This is them announcing the players that will make it on the team. This is inside of this giant building. People are going nuts. This is on the streets. Because they love him. And the reason they put him on the team, they've got injury issues. But the other reason they put him on the team is the younger players and some of the players his age and older love him. They absolutely love him. And the worry is he going to be a giant pain in the butt? 26-year-old Neymar, who may have been injured and barely got on the team, yes. 34-year-old Neymar, no. And the other thing is having Angelotti, their coach, their manager, he's a different cat. He's the kind of person where he's played in World Cups, he's managed in World Cups, he's won more Champions Leagues than anybody as a manager. He has respect. So I'm pumped. So you'll get to see Neymar. If you have enough money to go see some of these games, and that's the big issue across the board, as we have talked about when it comes to the World Cup, is how expensive things are. Now, that is, we talked about it with the Olympics, by the way. Remember the first day that the Olympics went online, right? LA28.org, whatever it was, and people were looking at the cost, and that was a real issue. These are secondary tickets. Now, I will tell you, you can get tickets right now cheaper than what a lot of people are talking about. But there's no doubt the expense is real.
1: This year's World Cup will be the biggest ever. 104 matches across the U.S., Canada, and Mexico. It's expected to generate nearly $11 billion and sky-high costs to attend.
2: But I think it's just way overpriced.
1: On FIFA's official resale marketplace, staggering prices. The sports governing body pocketing a 15% fee from both the seller and the buyer.
3: If some people put on a secondary, on a resale market, some tickets for the final at $2 million, number one, it doesn't mean that the tickets cost $2 million.
1: FIFA President Gianni Infantino defended the pricing on the secondary market and joked if someone does pay $2 million...
3: I will personally bring him a hot dog and a Coke.
1: President Trump, when asked, said even he wouldn't pay $1,000 to watch the U.S. play Paraguay in the opener. California's Attorney General Rob Bonta also not buying in. He sent a letter to FIFA Wednesday seeking answers about potentially misleading ticketing practices after reports that FIFA, quote, sold tickets based on seating categories displayed on stadium maps and later altered those seating categorizations before assigning precise seat locations.
0: Now, there's some serious issues I get with some of this stuff. That'll take care of itself over time. The World Cup, FIFA moving around what group you're in as far as ticketing, that's a different kind of issue. But there's no doubt that there's some issues with this. And I will tell you this, it depends on who you're going to go see. Now, Portugal. You want to go see Portugal? You want to see Ronaldo. You want to see Ronaldo? You're going to pay a lot of money. Cheap tickets right now to see Ronaldo are going to run you $1,000 opening game against the Democratic Republic of the Congo. Expensive tickets are going to run you $15,000, right? And by the way, the tickets for Colombia and them are going to run, cheap tickets are going to run you $5,000 for a pair. Why? Because of Ronaldo, right? You're paying for the premium of him. But it's not just the cost of the tickets that people are having issues with. Across the board, there's the cost of a lot of stuff when it comes to the expense of the World Cup. And we've touched on, you know, whether it is the $100, was it the train in New York to New Jersey, right, from Penn Station, normally $13, now it's $98. People, I mean, the cities are taking advantage. Everybody's going to take their opportunity to grab what they can because it's a big deal. You know, we talk about Coachella and all these other things, the expense of these things, people take advantage. They'll sell you a $5 water that costs them 50 cents. Why? Because they can. So I think the ticket prices are starting to come down, and you'll see that you'll be able to get into some games. Not all games. Like anything, right? If you're going to go see the Royals take on the White Sox on a Tuesday, you're probably going to be able to get some tickets at an okay value. You're going to go see the Yankees and the Dodgers on a Friday in the playoffs, the World Series? Yeah, that's going to be a little bit more expensive. And that's the way you got to look at this. So, expense, yes, but we do that. We'll do it for the Super Bowl. We'll do it for playoffs. I mean, you think that the Knicks tickets are going to be cheap? Or the Canadians taking on the Panthers in the Eastern Conference NHL Finals? Try to buy tickets to go see that game in Montreal. What do you think that's going to cost? A crap ton. Yeah. It's going to be the same thing here. All the games will be sold out. All the games will be packed. But yes, there's going to be a premium for certain games. There's no doubt. Absolutely. Speaking of games, we look back, took a quick look back to the World Cups. And we have been doing it as we get ready to flash forward in the next couple days, looking at and breaking down this World Cup coming here. We look back to 2018. Russia hosted this World Cup. This is the last time they participated in anything because, you know, the thing. War, for those of you not keeping score. This World Cup was awesome. Goals galore, like you could not believe. It was wide open. It was amazing. And it was led by a French team that was all about going forward and led by a 19-year-old on their team named Kylian Mbappe. 19. Just absolutely devastating. He was so good. So the French team won. They're one of the youngest teams in the tournament. He became the first teenager since Pele in 1958 to score a goal in the World Cup final. And the funny thing is, and this is one of the things that I remember watching the game. He looked like he was playing the video game FIFA on beginner mode half the time. It looked like he wasn't even trying. Croatia into the finals surprised everybody. They played three knockout games in a row, all went to extra time. They looked exhausted. Croatia is a country of 4 million people. And yet they were amazing. Absolutely amazing. A lot of people thought England were going to be the favorites, and once again, Croatia broke their heart. But Russia was the biggest shock. They were the lowest-ranked team, or one of them, in the World Cup, and they were hosting it. And yet, they absolutely were amazing. And that shows you that when you have the home crowd behind you, and not just the home crowd, but the country behind you, that you elevate. Top of that, 2018 World Cup saw the introduction of VAR, that's video assistant referee. More penalties, lots of debates, and, well, some pauses in between. It was fun, it was crazy, and it also featured the late, great Maradona, who was there cheering on Argentina, who... He was just a meme every day, from dancing and screaming to flipping people off. He was enjoying all that the World Cup had to offer. Tomorrow we'll look at the 2022 World Cup, which was a bit of a Christmas World Cup. And then we'll start breaking down this World Cup, group by group, team by team. 323-538-2423 at Chad Benson Show is your X, your Insta, and all the other good things coming up. Little Urban Word of the Day. 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

0: No. Deep doo-doo? Yeah. The Chad Benson Show.
1: We learn. It's what we do here, kids. It's what we do each and every day. We learn something new. Think of it as a new language. Some people learn Spanish. Some people learn German, French, Cantonese, or Mandarin. We learn the words that mean things to us, but to others, they mean something else, and that's why we need to know, because we encounter it every single day.
2: Now it's time for the urban word of the day. The young have a vocabulary all their own, and we break it down for you. It's called the urban word of the day.
1: All righty. Your urban word of the day today is podium. And you're thinking, I know what podium means. The youth are using it. And sometimes I don't even think they know what it means, especially Gen Z and a little bit of Alpha. Podium worthy. So you do something awesome. You see something awesome. Whatever it is. And you say, you know what? That is podium worthy. Maybe at work you do something amazing and somebody will look at you. Dude, that is podium worthy. Okay? So great food, great move, whatever it is. If you do it great, podium worthy may be something that you hear, especially from the youth of America. Podium or podium worthy, your urban word of the day.
2: That was the urban word of the day. Now you know.
1: Podium worthy, my friends. Our show should be podium worthy. Would we get a gold medal? Would we get a silver? Would we get a bronze? There's an urban word for us. You look at somebody and go, ah, dude, it sucks, that relationship. I thought you guys were going to be together forever, but apparently you got the silver and he got the gold. Oh, jeez. 323-538-2423 at Chad Benson Show. That is your X. That is your Insta and YouTube. We will have a video tonight that I promise you. If you have a chance, check it out. We'll go live right around 8 o'clock on the East Coast. So if you have a chance, check us out tonight on YouTube. Helps us out right here on the Chad Benson Show. Coming up, hour number 3 of the program. Iran, what's our next steps? We shall discuss that. Big day today, right? From Georgia to Kentucky, primary day. But the big one everybody's looking at, obviously, is what's going on with Thomas Massie. Trump, he's the worst. He's the never been a worse congressperson. The battle is big. The money that is piled into Kentucky is huge. And this is really the race to see who will represent that seat, because I don't think the Democrat really has a chance. But it'll be very interesting to see how that plays out. Massie versus Trump, among other things. So much more straight ahead. Hour number 3, Chad Benson Show.
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1: Punch the Monkey. Famous indeed. To the point where people now want to go there, they want to film, and maybe stunts. Not a good thing.
2: Spectators captured a group of startled animals huddled together, staying away from the uninvited visitor, who seemed walking and climbing onto part of the exhibit. The zoo released a statement saying the intruder and a second person have been turned over to the police, and they've strengthened security measures. Local media reports they were American. This part of the zoo gets thousands of visitors daily, hoping to get a glimpse at Punch. The baby monkey became an internet sensation after being rejected by his mother and bullied by other monkeys. His only friend, an orangutan plushie.
3: I love him so much.
4: Punch the monkey. Oh, my goodness.
5: He's just so cute.
2: While the zoo said no abnormalities have been reported in the animals this weekend, it's prompted officials to consider suspending a request to film from YouTubers and others. The costume worn by the intruder may be linked to meme coin cryptocurrencies.
1: Wait, what? Yes. A bunch of idiots put on these suit with this weird smiley face, go in there so they can up their brand of their meme coin? What? You know, it would have been great if the monkeys would have attacked and tore them apart. Play a stupid game, win a stupid prize. We've always talked about that. I don't wish any ill will on anybody, because sometimes you go out in nature, and nature, as we know, can mess you up. But sometimes you put yourself in a situation where nature is, and when nature messes you up, I don't feel bad about that.
2: One group posting under the handle The Meme Coin Cult saying they're aware of the stunt carried out by one of their community members and warns everyone to respect local laws. This isn't the first high-profile zoo breach. In March, a man came face-to-face with a viral pygmy hippo, Mudang, in Thailand. At the time, zookeepers said the animal was unharmed but may have been alarmed. Back in Japan, growing scrutiny over this stunt and the culprits crashing the home of one of the most famous zoo animals in the world.
6: And starting Tuesday, the zoo will be beefing up the popular enclosure that houses Punch by restricting the viewing area. The plan is to install these so-called intrusion prevention nets and add permanent patrols. Meanwhile, the two men currently being detained will be questioned by prosecutors tomorrow. And the New York Times citing police say they're denying charges of obstruction.
1: What are you doing? Now, you jump in with little old Mudang. What the hell are you doing there, okay? I mean, I'm just curious. What are you doing? Enough. Leave old Punch has had enough issues in his life. He doesn't need you and your dumbassery to jump into his area so you can do what? Promote your meme coin? You know what would have been great if they actually had the Ebola virus and gave it to these idiots. Chad! Yeah, I'm not really sad about it. Like I said, when you do something stupid like that, okay? When you do something dumb like that, and something happens to you, I don't feel bad. When you try to take a selfie with a shark and the shark bites your hands off, that's a you problem. When you try to pet the bison and the bison decides to throw you into a tree and break your back, that's a you problem. I'm not talking about somebody who's enjoying nature, just walking, not messing with any of the animals, and the animal attacks you. That happens. It's awful. We recognize that. When we talk about nature messing you up, you going into nature and screwing around with nature because you want a great selfie or you want to do something that is going to get you cred and then something happens, I don't feel bad. I don't. Nobody should. And I know I'm going to get somebody who goes, that's really mean what you said. But I don't care. Sorry. Don't do something stupid and put yourself in that position. Don't. I'm always amazed that people do that. I am. I'm always amazed that people put themselves in those positions because they want cred on the gram, if you will. Meanwhile, it's primary day. That's right, it's primary day. So Kentucky, we've been talking about the most expensive primary in the history of America. Thomas Massie going up against Trump's hand-picked Massie Slayer. And everybody is focused on Ed and Massie. Oh, Thomas versus Ed.
0: The Republican Party is Donald Trump's party. Lindsey Graham said it yesterday, and Republicans have been saying it now for the better part of the decade. Those who've resisted it have found themselves no longer representing a public office, almost exclusively. So Donald Trump's appeal among Republicans is just as strong as it's ever been. That's different, though, than appeal in a general election. These are Republican primary voters, and getting that base motivated for the fall, that will be critical for Republicans, but Donald Trump's approval rating somewhere in the 30s, that is a lot of voters who don't like Donald Trump and may not like candidates that Donald Trump likes.
1: And that right there is something I've been saying over and over and over again. Jim and I talk about it all the time here. We do midterm Mondays. The quality of the candidate matters. In places where it's dead red, you could put anything there, and the primary, whoever wins that, is going to win. Anybody with an R, they're going to win. Okay, same thing with the blue. In places that it's purplish, say Georgia and other places like that, where you've had these instances where you've seen it become purple and it can go either way, well, that's when the quality of candidate matters. This will be the person that represents the 4th District in Kentucky. Whoever wins this one, Ed Gallarin or Thomas Massie. That being said, as we have pointed out, go look at, and I continue to go back to this, Herschel Walker. Perfect example. Dr. Oz. Perfect example. Although, let's be real, the Republicans, everybody kind of got lucky because Fetterman has been more of a Republican than a Democrat in some ways. But for the most part, if it's close, quality of candidates matter. Arizona, perfect example. Trump got hardcore behind Kerry Lake. Kerry Lake lost to Hobbs, but she won the general. Karen Taylor Robeson, who lost the primary to Kerry Lake, would have smoked Hobbs. So just because you win the primary doesn't mean it translates into the victory in the general. So this is going to be very interesting to see how this thing plays itself out, Thomas.
3: It's kind of crazy that you would send the Secretary of War.
1: That's right. Secretary of War was there yesterday. What? What was he doing there?
3: President Trump would not be doing this if they were confident that they were winning, and they're worried that I'm going to win.
1: I don't think Massie is going to win. I would like to think he is, because I like Thomas Massie. I think he is, you know, for the most part, somewhat principled. I mean, are his votes perfect? Depends on what it is. The problem with voting in today's world is there's no vote for an issue. Doesn't matter what it is. So they're like, Thomas Massie voted against this bill or that bill. And then you go and look and you're like, well, that's because you guys want to extend the warrantless FISA. So you can spy on Americans. He's not for that. You want to increase the debt. He's not for that. You want to give money over here to Israel, being the big one that everybody focuses on. But he's for giving no money to anybody foreign aid-wise. So it's hard to get a gauge, right, when everything's crammed in there, and that's what they do. And then they say, well, you don't like puppies. Right? That's the thing I always go to. They'll spend $8 gazillion on stuff that you just are like, no, right? No way. And then in the bill, they'll put a thing where that says, you know, something about puppies and how much you should love puppies. And if you don't vote for this bill, you'll hate puppies. And they'll name it, you hate puppies bill, if you don't vote for bill, something stupid like that. And then what ends up happening? You're like, I'm not voting for $1 trillion more in debt so you can hug a puppy. It's not what this is about. That's the way that a lot of these things are framed, and it's ridiculous. It really is.
3: So he knows I'm not a fool. He knows I'm tough, too. He calls me a tough cookie when we talk on the phone because he knows I don't crumble. He knows when I take a position, I stand on that position, and he knows I'm tough to beat. He's tweeted probably, what, 8 or 10 times in the last 72 hours. He's literally losing sleep over this race because he's in with both feet. And I think their polling shows what our polling shows, which is there's a better than half chance that we're going to win this race.
1: Now, I've looked at the numbers. The numbers say Ed is leading in a vast majority of the polls, take it for what it's worth. But also, Kalshi and Polymarket have it where Ed's going to win. And this has nothing to do with Ed. Right? I want to make that clear. This has nothing to do with him. Right? He's a former Navy SEAL. He's a farmer. Seems to be, by all accounts, a pretty damn good guy. This has nothing to do with Ed. It has all to do with the fact that somebody who had serious questions about the amount of debt, about the influence of Israel and several others, about the fact that the Epstein stuff seemed to be buried after pushing it, that you're going after because principally you don't like the fact that he told you no in a few things, even though you pushed a lot of these things. So, yeah, this has nothing to do with that and all to do with Trump and Massey.

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1: All right, let's find out what's trending on this Tuesday, shall we? We're going to start with Yahoo. Gina Carrero, after her fight with Ronda Rousey, which lasted 17 seconds, finally speaking. San Diego Mosque attack yesterday. Teen gunman. Shakira. She's getting some money back from Spain. So, if you guys don't know, touched on a little bit last hour. Had to do with tax evasion, because Spain said she lived in the country when she was there, but not for the amount of time that they said, so they have to give back 55 million euros, about 75 million bucks. Mark Furman, O.J. Simpson detective, passed away. 74. Thomas Massey, obviously trending everywhere. Over to Google. Number one trending thing, San Diego shooting. Arsenal Burnley, Simi Valley fire. Tom Kane, great voice actor, has passed away at age 64. You've heard him on just about everything you can think of. From Professor, was it Utomian or whatever it was, to Yoda, to Powerpuff Girls, Star Wars, you name it. He did a ton of stuff. Prolific VO actor. GTA, that's Grand Theft Auto. Going live soon. The cost, what will it be? How big will it be? Will it be $5 gazillion? Man, people have been waiting for this thing for a long time. And finally over to X, which we know marks the spot. Thomas Massey, Israel first. Constitution, Wemby. Wemby! That's a basketball player, for those of you who don't know. 323-538-2423 at Chet Benson Show is your X, your Insta, YouTube, and more. Love hearing from all of you right here on the Chet Benson Show. Trump RX and Mark Cuban partner up for more low-cost generics, which is phenomenal. The GOP, Cenk, Greenland, Vote Massey, Iran, all things trending on X. Of course, one of the other things that is trending is the Ebola virus. Last week it was the Hanta virus. This week it's the Ebola virus.
2: I can now confirm that there is one case of Ebola in an American who was exposed as part of their work in the Democratic Republic of Congo.
1: Do, do, do, do. So that means it's going to come here and it's going to spread easy, right?
3: Ebola is different from COVID. It's different from measles. It's something that is spread specifically through direct contact, and it's something that is highly contagious through direct contact.
1: Through direct contact. So I got to go and make contact with somebody if I want to try to catch this thing, right? You've got to actually make contact, and make contact in a way where there's a good, it's not airborne, right? Because the minute it becomes airborne, it dies. So it has to be through other means.
3: This particular strain is has a little bit of a lower mortality rate than the other strain that we are more familiar with, but it's still very, very dangerous, and it's still a very deadly virus.
1: Okay, so what exactly are you saying here? Just be straight with us, Doc.
3: What can happen is that from these flu-like symptoms, it can progress to multi-system organ failure, bizarre bleeding, and shock and death.
1: Okay, we don't want that. So be prepared. It may or may not be here. We don't know. Coming up, what's next for Iran and us? Mike Lyons, military analyst, joins the program straight ahead. Chad Benson Show.
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15: Gentner Drummond's not well. For years, he's suffered from TDS, Trump Derangement Syndrome. Drummond hates President Trump so much, he gave $1,000 to Joe Biden in 2020. And when Gentner Drummond was asked about Democrats' sham impeachment to take down Trump, Drummond refused to defend him.
16: The president was impeached. Should he have been? I don't have an opinion on that.
15: Because Drummond cares more about appeasing never-Trumpers than protecting President Trump. It gets worse. Drummond is bankrolled by Obama lawyer Rod Rosenstein, the architect of the Mueller witch hunt, taking campaign cash from the same anti-Trump zealot who tried to derail Trump's presidency. Gentner Drummond, Trump-deranged liberal, unfit for governor. Not authorized by any candidate or candidate committee. Authorized and paid for by School Freedom Fund Oklahoma, 2001 L Street Northwest, Suite 600, Washington, D.C., 20036. 202-955-5500.
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22: At top of the week, we talk, you know, military. We got the best damn military analyst in the business, retired major from the Army. And, yes, Mike Lyons, the best damn military analyst in the business. Mike, first, Trump yesterday says, we're pausing. We're getting ready to do a major attack, but now we're pausing it. And it seems like the reason we're pausing it is because some of our allies in the Gulf states are getting a little nervous about what's going on there, because they feel like they're the ones who are going to face the brunt of what may come if America hits hard.
23: Now, Chad, that's exactly right. And I think we've sent a bad message to the Iranians by doing this, by us listening there. And I think they're really afraid of retaliation. I think they're really afraid that Donald Trump is just going to quit and just walk away. There's, you know, inside the military community, very clearly, it's time to go. It's time to, you know, continue this operation and finish this thing off. And there's just real concern. Now, you know, momentum is always on the side of, you know, the one that has the greater firepower. And so we can get it pretty quickly. But I think that was pretty, you know, disappointing yesterday from a military perspective that I know things were lined up. I know things were ready to go. And he decided to pull the plug, and, you know, blaming the leaders of Qatar, Saudi Arabia, UAE, but I think they're more afraid that he's going to quit and not follow through, and they'll be stuck, you know, holding the retaliation bag, which the Iranians will definitely do.
22: You know, that's the interesting thing about how long is Trump feel like he's in this, because I think he is frustrated, because I think he realized he's not going to be able to bomb his way into the hearts and minds of the average person in Iran, and at the same time destroy the military infrastructure to the tune of, what, 200,000 IRGC members and who knows right. What else is out there. So there's this frustrating part, because I have a feeling, I feel like, and this is just me, he was sold a bill of goods by the Israelis, in particular Bibi, that this was going to be no different than going into Venezuela.
23: Yeah, I mean, for him to think that and would have gotten that advice from our chairman would have been unrealistic, because that Venezuela operation is still amazing to the day, but, you know, clearly 30 million people and no military fundamentally there, with Iran with 90 million people and an entrenched IRGC that we see now is really running that country. But you heard Bibi also say on 60 Minutes that we've accomplished a great deal, but it's not over. So they are absolutely ready to go back to war also. They're concerned about the capabilities that they have. So, you know, he's already said to Trump, you know, degraded has not been destroyed, where Trump uses that word, destroyed. So I think Israel is still in much in this fight, and they really want to get, you know, kind of things moving again. And it works well when our two militaries are synced up, but it doesn't look like Trump wants to do it. I'm just, you know, he's running this thing like it's a TV show. You know, today, you know, stay tuned for the next episode of what's happening in Iran. And I think the military, it's starting to wear on the military a little bit as I talk to people. Because it's almost like an unserious approach to what's happening.
22: You know, Mike, you talk about Bibi, and we've talked about Israel before. It's weird because Trump and our negotiators have to negotiate with Iran, and who do we trust over there? That's the other side of this. And at the same time, as we're negotiating, we kind of have to go back and somewhat negotiate with Israel on, you know, this. It's this weird kind of dynamic of trying to find out what's the sweet spot when it comes to what Iran will give up, what Israel will be happy with, what we can give Iran that'll make them happy, and what Israel will be allowing Iran to do. That's a tough way to negotiate.
23: Yeah, exactly. And as I, you know, kind of lay these things out, to me, there are clear red lines. Red lines meaning no nuclear weapons, no nuclear capability. And, you know, Trump floated the idea of maybe 20 years. I mean, where did that come from? That if he does a deal that looks anything like Obama's JCPOA, he is toast. Not only is he toast, but so is the whole political apparatus of the GOP. And that, I think that's a real challenge. But what's another red line? So, for example, are we going to turn around and do reparations, give the Iranians billions of dollars for what? All they'll do is turn it around and put it into those proxy forces that Israel's been fighting for the past 50 years. So there, to me, we need unconditional surrender. We need to get to, you know, what the end of this war really looks like. And I don't know what we're negotiating. They've set up now a Strait of Hormuz authority, I guess the Iranians have, right, over yesterday. I mean, they actually believe they're going to charge a toll now through that passageway. And again, are we going to let that happen? There's just no way we can let that happen. So, again, I'm not sure where this is going. I think, you know, we're definitely, you know, we haven't lost anything. I'm not going to go in that route. You know, they've had a lot of capability, but it sure doesn't look like victory yet. And then Trump, for him to walk away, he's going to have a visual sign of that.
22: And you know, you talk about, like, what does the end look like? Because And for us, you know, the average American, and this isn't very popular right now because prices are going up, and the average American who's trying to survive day to day really wasn't worried about whether or not Iran was going to bomb us or not. They're just trying to make sure their kids get to school and they have enough to, you know, pay rent. But yeah. What does victory look like for Trump? Because, you know, unconditional surrender probably isn't going to happen without lots of boots on the ground,
23: right,
22: or dropping so many bombs that we become a pariah to the world because we've killed millions.
23: Yeah, that would be awful also. And that, you know, that I don't say this often, but, you know, that's obviously bordering on a war crime. I mean, this is not Dresden. We're not going to do something like that. We'll go after infrastructure that will eventually lead to a lot of that humanitarian hardship. But again, some of their demands are just off the charts. I mean, now they're speaking about keeping their enriched uranium, but down blending it into something else, which is code for they could just re-blend it back up to, you know, weapons-grade nuclear capability. So, I don't know. I think that I still think Karg Island remains a key place that we could put troops on the ground. And I think they're concerned about trying to do some kind of economic collapse from the inside. Look, I hope the CIA, Mossad, everybody's working on getting weapons to people inside the country. You know, we tried to get the Kurds involved. That didn't work. Obviously, you know, we gave them a bunch of weapons and they kept them themselves. They weren't interested in fighting. But again, there's no real sign of visual victory that's on the map right now. And I think that's a real concern for the president.
22: Talking to Mike Lyons, our military analyst. We talk about all things when it comes to currently our conflicts everywhere. When you look at our partners, neighbors, you know, in the Gulf, if you will, as far as, you know, between Iran, Israel and everything. But you look at Qatar, you look at Saudi Arabia, you look at Oman, you look at the UAE. There's a lot of worry there, and they're getting frustrated. They're starting to turn to China, starting to think we don't need all of this dependence upon the U.S. There is a frustration there, especially now, because I feel like they think they're not protecting us. And what if Iran decides to blow up some of our other stuff and make this a nightmare for us? Because America can walk away, and then we're stuck with this nightmare.
23: Yeah, I think UAE in particular is concerned. I think that's the number one target that Iran has actually gone after, not more than U.S. targets, more than any other country. I guess the other day there was a drone strike yesterday on the perimeter of one of their nuclear power plants. I mean, now, you know, that's a conventional weapon hitting some kind of nuclear facility on its edge. You now have radiological issues and all the things that, you know, kind of go with that. I think there's real concern there. Yeah, go back to the summit, though. I don't think anything was really accomplished from that, especially when it comes to Iran. Trump made a couple of sayings that they didn't think the Chinese should have said that they don't have nuclear weapons and they want to see it over, but that's kind of it. I mean, I think that was all nothing but performative, and I think the Machiavellian tactics he applied just, you know, kind of came back and kind of hurt him, because I don't think anything really came from that. So we have to watch. There's so many dangerous things going on in the world, just not only this in Iran, but we've talked about the AI aspect of it and the military aspect of it and the offense and the defensive capabilities of artificial intelligence and what that means. And we haven't even had a conversation about that. So there's that train is moving down the station very quickly, and we need to kind of get on board with it very quick.
22: You know, that it's as we sit here, because, you know, Ideal in AI, you work in AI.
23: Right.
22: You know, my uncle and I have a company in AI, but it's for entertainment purposes. And we, you know, yeah. But the reality is the race that's going on now between America and China is twofold. One, trying to figure out what the average person is going to be able to utilize for AI in business. That's a tough thing. But the real war is who's going to win in the world of AI, who's going to have the dominant military potential force when it comes to AI. That's the thing that really is the big battle. And, man, you and I have seen it. That documentary that came out last year on Netflix about AI, when you've got the best pilots we have after two rounds against AI saying, there's no way I can beat this thing.
23: Yeah, and you got to look at it both on the offense and the defensive side. It's one thing if you're so confident in your AI on your defensive capability, like Israel was with Iron Dome, for example. That's all AI. There's no human saying, "Yeah, pull the trigger and fire at that rocket coming at you." That becomes destabilizing as you get more confident in your ability to win a first strike war. Well, that was the issue with mutually assured destruction back with nuclear weapons back in the 70s and 80s, and that's how it's got to be treated right now. I had an op-ed out last week about that it has to be treated like a nuclear weapon. We have to look at this through the eyes of the SALT treaties that took place with Russia. But the problem is, Xi made a very interesting point that I think has been ignored, and that is he definitely looks at the United States as a declining power and him and China as the rising power. And maybe history does show that, but you know that might be 500 years from now, but it's not today or tomorrow. We've talked about it. We're a quarter of the way through the century, and China is still nowhere in sight in terms of being the world dominant power over the United States. But AI in particular could allow them to catch up very quickly, especially if they implement on all domains, military, communications, space, all these domains that are out there, sea, land, they can have a real quick way to get, to exert pressure on the rest of the world.
22: Talking to Michael Lanser, military analyst, we talk about all things military. You know, I have to be honest, I wasn't impressed with Trump's trip. I think there's a lot of stuff, he signals, hey, look, we got all these things done. I don't think there was a lot done. And China's got no reason to, they can lip service all you want about Iran, but they have no reason to help us whatsoever because they're kind of enjoying watching us have to dig out of this nightmare. When this is over, a couple days goes by, and then yesterday, here comes the pooter to hang out with Xi.
23: Yeah, no, I know. The Chinese have got their own challenges. I think still the fact that there is not a single general officer in the Chinese military that's been involved with a conflict, if you're going to project power, that could still be a problem. But again, that's kind of what they're banking on. They're, telling Trump to basically stay away from Taiwan was an interesting flex. And the fact that Trump, kind of read right into it, tried to be very Machiavellian. He wants to be feared, not loved, brought all the CEOs, didn't bring general officers with him, but then Xi got right to the military aspect of it about don't touch Taiwan, and it'll be a strategic historical mistake for the U.S. But we've gotten by that pretty quick. It's almost like that's been forgotten, and we're already on to the next episode of what's new in the United States foreign policy today.
22: Last question, talking to Mike Lyons, military analyst. Ukraine absolutely sent some messages. They had a couple of messages sent to them last week, but there's no doubt the drones have changed everything. And I go back to whether people like Zelensky or not, he's absolutely right about this. You know what doesn't bleed on the battlefield? Robots and drones.
23: Yeah.
22: And this is, my buddy said yesterday, you think Putin felt better being over in China where he doesn't feel like at any given time somebody's going to come through that door and take him out because they're over what's going on over there? Because I think they realize, all right, we've kind of gone as far as we possibly can. People coming home in body bags. This isn't making our world any better.
23: You saw the fact, Zelensky did a solid for Trump and some level because you're seeing capability because of the drone strikes now that Ukraine can definitely reach into Russia, reach deep into Russia. They could have attacked Russia on that May Day parade there they had a few weeks back. Now that would have been just incredible on a lot of levels. And I guess the ceasefire with Trump kind of ordered to have happen for a prisoner exchange that didn't happen. But Putin is now, it appears, to be becoming somewhat exhausted. He's got to find a strategy out himself. And, you know, that's the whole issue about this conflict is that, and both sides have got to find that golden bridge, as Sun Tzu says, with regard to saving enough face to make sure that all the hardliners and people will survive. I don't know. It's a shame what's happened. Obviously, we're going on 3 or 4 years now, and just the amount of people that the Russians have lost in this. But I'll tell you what, from a military perspective, boy, that battlefield has been an incredible laboratory for what the future of warfare looks like, and it's ugly, and it's going to be automated, and it's going to be, like you said, no wiping noses, no wiping hineys. It's going to be 24/7, and it's the kill zone is going to be very short between identifying targets and when that target gets taken out.
22: He's the best damn military analyst in business, retired major in the Army. Mike Lyons, brother, appreciate you coming on. We'll do it again next week.
23: Thanks, Chad. Thanks for having me.
22: We're going to wrap it up straight ahead. But first, let me tell you about Omaha Steaks right now. 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Coming up, we wrap it up on this Tuesday. 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
1: This is your Tech It Out Minute with Mark Saltzman.
2: 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Mark shared a couple with me here.
3: But we've introduced a flexible credential whereby a single card can be what you want it to be depending on the transaction type. 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And it's a way in which the consumers have a little bit more control over who they share their data with.
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3: As we wrap it up on this day, which happens to be the 19th of May, quick things that we found out on this day in history. Anne Boleyn, second wife of King Henry VIII, executed. Not very nice there, Anne. FDR and Winston Churchill on this day in history, 1943, plot D-Day.
4: Ooh.
3: That's right. Soviets ratify a treaty banning nuclear weapons from outer space, space, space. Also on this day in history, 2018, Prince Harry weds Meghan Markle. People born on this day in history, Malcolm X, 1925. Grace Jones, born in 1948. And on this day in history, 1935, Lawrence of Arabia passes away. 323-538-2423 at Chad Benson Show is your X, your Insta, and all the other good things right here on the Chad Benson Show. Another solid, fun show today. We talked, obviously, military, Iran, all that stuff. We talked about what's going on with the midterms, the Ebola virus. We talked about so many things today, as we tend to do. Obviously, the big thing is what's next for Iran and, obviously, the midterms and Trump versus Massey, which is huge. So we'll see how that plays itself out. Well, all of the action and reaction of that tomorrow. You guys join me tonight right around 8 o'clock Eastern for a live on the old YouTube. Have a blessed and amazing rest of your Tuesday.
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3: 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As always, night, Chad.
0: This is the Chad Benson Show.

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5: We have comments from Tyler Cousins, the director of the Livestock Market Information Center, that he shared on Agriculture Today from the K-State Radio Network. Tyler giving us the latest on beef demand in the first quarter of 2026.
6: We actually had the March trade data that was released a couple of weeks ago, and that piece of information actually gave us the final statistics that we needed for the first quarter of 2026 to calculate our first quarter demand indices for both beef and pork. Livestock Marketing Information Centers calculates retail all fresh beef demand index, and that was reporting a strong first quarter for 2026 with an index value of 147. This index value actually increased 10 points or about 7% from the prior year, so a big jump there. Now, if we look at this from a historical perspective over the last 7 years since 2019, on the first quarter basis side of things, the all fresh retail beef demand index actually increased 41 points. That's an increase of about 39% over the last 7 years. So also of note regarding the 10-point annual increase that we saw on the demand index, kind of looking at that historically over the last 26 years for the calculated index, 10-point jump, annual jump year over year in the first quarter has only occurred five other times, from 2003 to 2004, 2014 to 15, 2019 to 20, then 21 to 22, and then also the most recent 24 to 25. Now, stepping back, the rise in the all-fresh beef demand index during the first quarter 2026 occurred while the all-fresh beef retail price averaged $9.55 per pound. So that was a record and actually an increase of $1.25 or 15% from the previous year. Also, more recently, the April all-fresh retail beef price was a record at $9.64. So that was actually an increase of $1.14 per pound or 13% from last year.
5: LMIC's Tyler Cousins.
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7: The Markley Van Camp and Robbins Show. 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
8: All right, number five, a California Republican in Congress is filing a bill to force his state to pay back federal loans it took during COVID. California stands as the only state that has not paid back its loans for a program that was aimed at boosting unemployment benefits with federal money. So because of COVID, it's like, well, we have a lot more people who are unemployed, and the states don't have the money to back it up. So the federal government said, okay, we'll give you

0: news from the Radio Oklahoma News Network. I'm David McCollum. The governor has signed the Talen Bain Act into law. Radio Oklahoma's Trey Davis has more.
1: The measure establishes 45-mile-per-hour speed limits on certain highways adjacent to a local school. Under the bill, the Oklahoma Department of Transportation will provide the initial signage and lights upon request from local jurisdictions. Municipalities or counties in which the school is located will then be responsible for maintenance and upkeep. Young Talen Bain was killed on his way to school in Glenpool. The bill takes effect November 1st.
0: A new law aimed at helping military families navigate school moves is now on the books. It allows parents to begin the enrollment process for their children before establishing residency, helping students stay on track academically and easing some of the stress that comes with relocation. The law takes effect July 1st. A controversial online school says it hasn't received enough enrollments to open later this year. San Carlo Acutus Academy began accepting applications in February and planned to begin classes this fall. The online Catholic school was a partnership between the Archdiocese of Oklahoma City and the Diocese of Tulsa in eastern Oklahoma. School leaders said moving forward without more students would not have been financially viable. A multi-county grand jury has indicted six individuals on felony counts ranging from conspiracy and forgery in the second degree to false personation. The defendants were indicted in connection with a scheme to cash more than $100,000 at Walmart supercenters, primarily in central Oklahoma. The OKC Thunder fall to the San Antonio Spurs in the first game of the Western Conference Finals by a score of 122-115. The game went into double overtime after the Thunder battled back from a slow start. The second game is tomorrow night at the Paycom. Tip-off is set for 7:30. 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
9: Gentner Drummond's not well. For years, he's suffered from TDS, Trump Derangement Syndrome. Drummond hates President Trump so much, he gave $1,000 to Joe Biden in 2020. And when Gentner Drummond was asked about Democrats' sham impeachment to take down Trump, Drummond refused to defend him.
10: The president was impeached, and should he have been?
11: I don't have an opinion on that.
9: Because Drummond cares more about appeasing never-Trumpers than protecting President Trump. It gets worse. Drummond is bankrolled by Obama lawyer Rod Rosenstein, the architect of the Mueller witch hunt, taking campaign cash from the same anti-Trump zealot who tried to derail Trump's presidency. Gentner Drummond, Trump deranged liberal, unfit for governor. Not authorized by any candidate or candidate committee. 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
9: 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And as a grandfather to three granddaughters, I oppose biological males from competing in women's sports. I'm Frank Lucas, and I approve this message because protecting elections and the integrity of women's sports in Oklahoma, well, we always protect what matters most.
8: Frank Lucas has worked with President Trump against the woke, radical, DEI-loving liberals who are trying to destroy our country. 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

0: Lunch was great, but this traffic is awful.
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Spencer Pratt, Graham Plattner, James Bond, and MSNBC. Let's get after it with Ruthless. It is Will Kane Country, streaming live at the Will Kane Country YouTube channel, the Will Kane Facebook page, and always here for you to follow at Spotify or on Apple. Los Angeles mayoral candidate Spencer Pratt just keeps putting out bangers. Viral ads owning the internet. TMZ last week conducted an interview with Spencer Pratt where they questioned why he was staying at the Hotel Bel Air. This follows weeks of speculation as to why Spencer Pratt might be living in Santa Barbara. Can he run for mayor of Los Angeles if he's living in Beverly Hills, if he's living in Santa Barbara, to which he's tried to explain to the world, my home has burned down. He FaceTimed in to TMZ and told Harvey Levin, come on, Harvey, I love you, but do you understand I'm homeless? Yeah, there are some days I might need to stay at a hotel. There might be some days where my kids need to live in Santa Barbara, because what I have on my lot, a lot that I saw when I visited Los Angeles, is an Airstream trailer. But in the spirit of putting out bangers, Spencer Pratt has a new one, which we'll call The Fresh Prince of Bel-Air.

0: Another banger from Spencer Pratt, and we're joined now by the host of the Ruthless Variety program, Michael Duncan, Josh Holmes, John Ashbrook, who have their own very successful, very popular interview with Spencer Pratt on the very successful, very popular Ruthless Variety program. What's up, fellas?
1: Hey, how we doing, Will?
2: Great to see you.
0: I hear, in the spirit of rich white guys, there you were.
3: Here we go.
0: Hanging out, the three of you, fancy DC, upper class, golf traveling snobs, somewhere in South Carolina, at a golf club that I've never heard of, but everyone that should already does, run into one of my buddies.
1: Yeah,
0: who I haven't spoken with yet, but I got the text and I got the picture, and there you are hanging out with my friends, you white golf snobs.
1: Be careful, these are your buddies you're talking about. Yeah. We just happened to run into them. It was great.
2: It was incredible.
0: Because that's right. They are my buddies.
2: It was the day we were supposed to be on your show. Basically, at the time, we were supposed to be on your show, and we couldn't make it. And then we met your buddy, and we were like, oh, we need to send Will this picture.
3: And Will, we decided we would wear all of our merch that we bought there on your show today.
0: Is that what you're wearing?
1: Yeah. Yes.
0: Well, good. I'm proud of you guys. You know, you guys, you snob white golfers always walk around like a billboard for the latest country club that you've got a membership app in at, or at least got a quick 18 with a member. Yeah. Everywhere you go, you got to let everybody know where you played golf. It's written it's on your 100%. Shirt. Written on
1: you
0: your.
1: You got to own it, man. I mean, we're nothing if not authentic.
2: Yeah. Like a NASCAR for golf courses.
0: You guys did have an interview with Spencer Pratt, as did I a couple of times now, visited him in L.A. It's an interesting place where Spencer's doing two things at the same time. He's actually cutting some pretty amazing viral internet-based ads, but he's also become the beneficiary of an ecosystem that's doing it for him. There's all these AI ads that he actually, as far as I can tell, has very little to do with. Like this one where he's Batman and he's cleaning up, you know, Los Angeles, or there's a French Revolution style one where Bass and Newsom are sitting around at a fancy table while the people suffer. As far as I can tell, these are just fans who are now creating fan fiction around Spencer Pratt.
1: Totally. And these are the ads, you know, we used to do this for a living exclusively. And these are the ads that, as an ad maker or a consultant, you'd want to do, but all the rules of politics prohibit you from actually doing it. Now he's got this entire network of fans across the internet that are using the latest and greatest AI to put together banger after banger. It's fantastic.
0: Do you guys think, Duncan, do you think this worked? Like, I'm always very sensitive and try to be self-aware to the fact that something we've known for a decade, X is X. You know, Instagram is Instagram. TikTok is TikTok. Do they bleed over into the real world? Yes. How much? I don't know. And these things are bangers. They're objectively funny and pretty good, but do you think they matter? Like, in the grand scheme of things, do they really matter in what happens? Today's a big day, right? Today's a big day in Georgia. Today's a big day in Kentucky. Do these type of things make a difference in a primary battle in Los Angeles or Georgia?
3: I mean, I think they do. I don't think going viral and running an effective campaign are like these mutually exclusive things, like you're only on X or you're running a real campaign. I think it can feed the rest of the campaign, the traditional campaign, the grassroots organizing, the field work, the direct mail, your television ads, and all of that sort of stuff. Because what you're trying to do is build the hype around the campaign. I mean, this is an underdog fight, and the best place to do that is a platform like X. But, like, you don't want to confuse the signal for the noise here, because X is its own sort of ecosystem. You still got to run effective traditional online advertising and television advertising. You need to have the infrastructure of a field operation that can go knock at doors and find those lower propensity Democratic voters who might vote for Spencer Pratt. So they're not mutually exclusive. I don't think one indicates, you know, victory, but you got to have it all.
0: Well, think about this. If we wrote this on paper and we wrote it down a few months ago, Spencer Pratt is, by all accounts, a person that you would not take seriously in politics. He is a quasi-reality star, cut from the mold of the world of TMZ. And everything on paper, on that resume, would suggest unserious. Completely unserious. And then he starts putting out his message. Then he starts putting out his ads. Then he starts doing his interviews. My point is, if you took the same resume, Ashbrook, you took it from the left, and you say, okay, what are their unserious candidates doing? Well, then you would get things like this, which is Shelley Campbell, who I believe is running for Congress in Michigan. Take a look at Shelley Campbell's work compared to Spencer Pratt.
4: This is what I do, because I am an ethical person. I'm classy.
1: Some real star power there.
0: I mean, I don't want to suggest she's not going anywhere. That could lead that's got a bit of promise. I'm not sure it leads to the halls of Congress, but twerking and proclaiming the power of pee power. I mean, where does it take her, Ashbrook?
2: Well, I mean, there's unconventional and then there's just plain weird. And I feel like voters respond to things a little bit differently when they're faced with what she's doing on camera versus Spencer Pratt, who's just making some jokes and talking about something he feels very passionately about in a little bit of a different way than a conventional candidate. I mean, I think President Trump really broke the mold on the type of candidate who can win. They can make jokes. They want to show their personality. It's the opposite of like the old state Chamber of Commerce Republican who's wearing the blue blazer and giving you the lecture on, you know, the tax rate or something like that. All those things still can win. But an unconventional candidate has an opportunity today where they might not have had it before. And if you listen to Spencer Pratt, I mean, there's nothing inauthentic about his message. You know, he is just so angry at what happened to him as a regular citizen of Los Angeles. Okay, the citizens of Los Angeles, there are more actors and reality stars and producers and directors and camera guys per capita than probably any other city on the planet.
3: Ashbrook brings up a good point here, I think, and that is the attention economy is real. And being an unconventional candidate like a Donald Trump or Spencer Pratt is valuable because people have such short attention spans. But the most important thing is, do you have something to say after you have their attention?
1: Yeah,
3: right. And that's the difference between him and this lady who's twerking.
2: And he clearly does. I mean, you were talking about how, you know, they're giving him a hard time because, oh, you stayed in a hotel. Well, I don't have a house anymore. It burned to the ground. They're like, well, why aren't your kids living in the Airstream? And he's like, because you burned down their school. Like, you know, his message is so powerful. I don't know if it's going to win the day in Los Angeles.
1: Yeah, I mean, he's got to hit a keyhole at 50 yards to even have a chance. I mean, we're talking about one of the most democratic cities in this entire country. So it would have been absurd to even suggest that somebody like Spencer Pratt would have a chance in an election like this unless he's doing what he's doing. And I think that debate actually is where the dividing line for me was about how serious is this thing. Because you can see his ads, you can hear his background, you can see the authenticity throughout. But he also used all of his time to learn everything there was about the city of Los Angeles, their failings, how it failed him and his neighbors and his kids. And you could hear that on a debate stage. And it was like, wow, this guy's done a ton of homework too.
3: Yeah. I mean, the thing that's most bizarre to me is the way the Democrats are doubling and tripling down on this fake residency scandal of Spencer Pratt. All they're doing is reinforcing the central premise of his campaign.
2: Exactly.
3: They burned down my house and I'm angry about it. Like, why would they do that? They're so stupid.
0: All right. So OnlyFans. Three of you spoke. Two of you spoke twice. There was a lot of words. There's some good nuggets, like in the attention economy, getting the attention is important, but what do you have once you have the attention is a great nugget. You even buried a golf metaphor in there of hitting a keyhole from 50 yards, but you never got around to saying that Shelley Campbell is headed for OnlyFans, boys. That's the answer to my question, not politics. Let's take a quick break, but continue this conversation with our friends from the Ruthless Variety Program here on Will Cain Country.
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0: You're hearing it everywhere, but let's get serious. 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
10: Welcome back to Will Cain Country. We're still hanging out with Josh Holmes, Michael Duncan, John Ashbrook of the Ruthless Variety Program. I think we'll soon have a politician. Okay, maybe they may have to satisfy Duncan's requirement. You've got my attention. What do you have to say? But it's only a matter of time before we do have a candidate. I'm pausing to think and whether or not we already do. We do have a candidate that completely owns sexuality, like all the way, like quasi-stripper congresswoman. And I know that there might be a couple that are getting close. I do know. There are a couple that are getting close.
11: There was a lady.
10: And they might
11: Virginia.
10: Be from both sides of the aisle. In fact, those might be more from the right side of the aisle, if we're being honest. But I think there's yet another step we're about to get. I think we're about to go one more step. And, yeah, I don't see any reason why we can't have stripper congresswoman.
11: I mean, there was a lady from Virginia that took that to a whole new level last cycle. I don't even remember.
12: Oh,
11: she
12: yeah.
11: was running for like a state Senate seat or something like that. And she had...
12: Sex cams. Yeah, like live sex on camera for money.
11: Yeah. And,
12: so,
11: nice. And that was, you know, it didn't go over all that well. She did get close. She almost won. But it didn't seem like
10: there
11: it put her over the top, so to speak.
12: Well, politics is a dirty
10: business.
12: It
10: really makes you go back and think about what was I offering on OnlyFans? Did I hit the niche the way I needed to? Could have gotten another 50 votes and put this thing over the top. You never know what kind of fetish would have made it happen.
11: Overlay that demographic data and really just dig deep into that situation.
10: Exactly. Bringing a couple of boys like you guys to do the demographic data, bring in a porn expert, and there's a needle to thread. There's a keyhole at 50 yards that you can hit on that. There's definitely a campaign. Speaking of this incisive analysis and ads, we got our hands on a treat here. Everybody in the militia watching at home, I want you to enjoy the men with perfectly parted hair.
12: Oh,
10: I give you Ruthless.
13: In a country where common sense has vanished, four sharply dressed podcasters with perfectly parted hair to the right take on the left.

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7: Yeah.
8: From the man who has, what is it, two hats, two jobs? I can't remember what my ad was. Two shows,
9: two hats,
8: one man,
9: two shows, something?
8: All cowboy, two one hats, man. Something like that. From that man to those men, we applaud you. I saw all of your heads go down the minute I played that.
10: Well, you know, we didn't take a lot of lessons learned from, I mean, we kept our shirts on there, Will, which I think your production staff would disagree with, given how you've marketed yourself.
8: But 50 yards. Keyhole, 50 yards.
10: Yeah. Yeah. Well, it is what it is, right? Here we are.
8: Yes. That's right. I may have my shirt off every once in a while. Let's take a moment. Public service announcement, PSA, a lot of people have been asking, it's time for me to announce. I will not be doing the Navy SEAL swim this summer in New York. It's my first time in like 5 years that I will not be doing it. I will find alternative ways to share with you my chest, but that will not be the mechanism through which I start my OnlyFans this year.
10: It's going to be a flood of boomer women tears over that announcement.
4: Yeah.
8: That's the demographic overlay with the OnlyFans needle threading. We know what we're doing over here. Everything's segueing nicely. Because speaking of fetishes and niches,
4: oh boy.
8: I now give you the candidate for Senate in Maine, Graham Plattner. And the revelations of his posts on Reddit and everything he's had to say. Here is the headline from the New York Post, who I see is finally giving us access to some of the best video of the last 24 hours, which I'll be sharing with you shortly here on the Manganistas, the horrific women outside the trial of Luigi Mangione. You got to stick around for that sound and that video. But for now, the New York Post shares with us this headline. Dim Maine Senate candidate Graham Plattner gushed over phallic graffiti, boasted porta-potty sex acts in Reddit post. Now, I would, had I been editor of this, say,
10: yeah, that's a lot of words.
8: Boys, this is a lot of words. It's vague. I'm like, what sex acts is he doing in a porta potty? That sounds criminal. It's not criminal. It's just, again, threading that needle, boys, for the demographic overlay. Here's what he was into. He posted on Reddit when somebody said something about aromatherapy for vets. Somebody said, what's the best smells for you to relax, calm, or center yourself? To which he responded 9 years ago, I still have to every time I sit in a port of that blue water smell conditioned me.
10: Yeah, that's what I think. Romance when I go to a porta potty.
8: We're getting close to that OnlyFans candidacy. I mean, I don't know. All we need is a video at this point. And Democrats, I don't know if they like it, but they sure don't give a damn. They sure don't give a damn that every time he goes into a porta potty, he feels compelled to masturbate.
11: In this case, Will, I'm awfully glad there is no video.
10: Yeah, that's a gift. That's a gift. Quite a solo act.
8: Let's take a quick break, but continue this conversation with our friends from the Ruthless Variety Program here on Will Kane Country.
12: Man, I love this place. I've been surfing here since I was a kid. Now, seeing my grandson out on the water, it means everything to me. Watching him and taking in the blue waves, the sea breeze, the blurry horizon.
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8: Welcome back to Will Cain Country. We're still hanging out with Josh Holmes, Michael Duncan, John Ashbrook of the Ruthless Variety Program. Here's my theory. Okay, so I'm just going to take the Nazi thing and the Maine sucks thing, and I'm going to set it aside for a moment. As for the rest, like in a porta potty and all the other things that he is saying on Reddit, I am going to argue to you that for Democrats, it's actually part of the appeal. So what I think they've dreamt and wanted, because this guy, they're not tolerating Plattner. They really like Plattner. He's got fans. And you say, okay, why? Well, I had a caller, friend of the, part of, member of the militia. We appreciate his presence and appreciate him calling into the show, who likes that Plattner is a Democrat socialist and wants that to be the vision of the party in the future. So, okay, ideological box one checked. Next, I would argue he's got this broiness to him where his mistakes feed into it. Do you know what I mean? Like,
10: yeah.
8: Look at him in a bar with his shirt off, getting slammed drunk and posting on Reddit. Oh, one of us. I don't like everything he's saying, but one of us, you know? And so I think that they've been starving for some vision of this that isn't a pencil-necked Rokana or isn't even a mean girl AOC, but a vision of this that might actually be in some small way relatable. Now, I got to bring back in Michigan Sucks and the Nazi tattoo because I can't reconcile that. I can't reconcile screaming about Nazis for 10 years and going, Nazi tattoo.
10: Yeah. Yeah, no, look, I think your point is well taken, and it is very hard to find a Democrat that's not wearing tight-rolled skinny jeans and horn-rimmed glasses anywhere in politics, and I'm sure that his comms staff is filled with them. But again, it's one thing to just try to portray, and I believe he's authentically a dude's dude or whatever, but then to have the crazy shit that he's got lined out there. I mean, this is the United States Senate we're talking about. This is not some like city council race. I mean, this is a big job, and he's running against one of the most accomplished politicians that Maine has ever had in its history as a state. And it just doesn't feel like there's a gravitas to where he's coming from that will just land anywhere but the bottom of the barrel.
18: I mean, ever since Hillary Clinton defeated Bernie Sanders in that primary in 2016, Democrats have been trying to find their way back in to a white, rural, working class voter profile in the United States. They've lost that. And yeah, I mean, absolutely right. Most of their candidates don't fit that profile and can't speak to those voters. And really nobody has since Bernie, which is why I think a lot of the energy with this new type of Plattner candidate is also, by no coincidence, a DSA aligned sort of energy here. But I just think, like, at the end of the day, it's really inauthentic because, I mean, Plattner's much more than a humble oysterman from Maine, you know, which, I mean, his Reddit comments reveal he loathes these people that he pretends he's one of now. So I think, right. You know, at the end of the day, they're going to have a hard time showcasing how authentic he is when he talks the people he wants to win votes from. But, I mean, at least it's a different strategy.
11: But and then there's also the fact, and Will, you may have seen this, but he launched his Senate campaign website a year before he launched his oysterfarmer.com or whatever he started to pretend like he's an oyster farmer. So there's a lot of pretend there that they will not right. peel back and show. They're like, oh, he's saying all these crazy things. He's doing these crazy things. He's just like you. But like, he's actually just like them. He's like a politician who wants the power and had a website even before anybody even heard his name.
8: Real quick before we go, I gotta let you guys go. So I guess that's the thing you do. If you want to be an everyman in Maine, you launch your oysterfarmer.com business before you announce your candidacy. You put the paperwork in, but you don't announce your candidacy until you get the oyster farming image up. So like obviously I'm from Texas, but I can't pretend to be a rancher. Like I just in each state, what is the job that you're like, yep, that's what I was. I'm one of you. Like a rancher requires sections, not acres, sections. I don't even know if you know boys know what a section is. A section is 640 acres. But that's how they used to count it back in the real ranching days. They don't say how many acres do you have. They say how many sections do you have. And I can't just file some paperwork and pretend to have a couple sections. So I don't know what I need to pretend to be. But what do you guys, like, what do you, like Duncan, where you're from, Duncan, you're like, what, cart girl? Like, how do you connect with people?
10: What an ad hominem.
11: Oh, man. Shots fired.
18: Where I'm from, I'm pretending I'm enjoying this, Will.
10: Well, you certainly don't. If you don't want to be a politician, you don't go to George Washington University, which right. is where Graham Plattner went. Like, there's never been a more stereotypical "I want to be a politician" mm-hmm. school than going to there. You went to Indiana University. Yeah. You could be, you know, you got Hoosiers.
18: No one's
10: creds.
18: Really quite sure what a Hoosier is, though.
10: No,
18: you know?
10: No.
18: Corn I mean, farmer. It's corn farming, like you that. Know, stuff like that.
11: No, or I swear to God, I was working the pit crew at Indy for years.
18: Yeah. Yeah,
11: I swear.
18: A lot of people say they were real close. Yeah. Real close.
11: Pitcrew.com. Just go to my website.
8: Thank you, fellas.
10: Thank you, William Russ.
18: Thanks, buddy.
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22: Gentner Drummond's not well. For years, he suffered from TDS, Trump Derangement Syndrome. Drummond hates President Trump so much, he gave $1,000 to Joe Biden in 2020. And when Gentner Drummond was asked about Democrats' sham impeachment to take down Trump, Drummond refused to defend him.
23: The president was impeached. Should he have been? I don't have an opinion on that.
22: Because Drummond cares more about appeasing never-Trumpers than protecting President Trump. It gets worse. Drummond is bankrolled by Obama lawyer Rod Rosenstein, the architect of the Mueller witch hunt, taking campaign cash from the same anti-Trump zealot who tried to derail Trump's presidency. Gentner Drummond, Trump deranged liberal, unfit for governor. Not authorized by any candidate or candidate committee. 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
8: Welcome back to Will Cain Country. Let's keep the fun going, then. Let's go ahead and roll this from Katie Turr, former girlfriend of Keith Olbermann. I believe, I'm not sure, my competitor at 4 p.m. Eastern time on MSNBC? No, I'm wrong about that? Okay, I don't know what time she's on. Katie Turr talking about Speaker Mike Johnson and his interpretation, his understanding of where, from where rights derive. Is it the Declaration?
26: What about this passage from Mike Johnson declaring that our rights do not derive from government? They come from you, our Creator and Heavenly Father. Is this him putting God over the Declaration of Independence?
8: And I wanted to see if he began his answer, which was unsatisfying, which was McKay Coppins. I don't know where he works now. But he said, it's a pretty commonly held belief, he explains to Katie Turr. Now, I'm just fascinated by this sound for a minute. She, with so much ignorance and yet so much confidence, which are often paired together, asks whether or not Mike Johnson suggesting our rights are derived from God and not from the Declaration of Independence, and whether or not he's placing God above the Declaration of Independence, is in some way, her insinuation, an example of like Christian nationalism over the belief in our democracy. And yet she knows nothing of our democracy, which is not a democracy, which is a constitutional republic. It's literally written into the Declaration of Independence that these rights that we enjoy are granted by God. The Declaration of Independence and the Constitution of the United States, the formation of the American government, was only to consecrate something that was already present. Something philosophically acknowledged as present by the condition of humanity as granted from God. The idea is, and Katie could have benefited from any philosophy 101 class or government 101 class or civics or constitutional study instead of journalism degree, one of the stupidest degrees ever invented, and I stand by that, having been a recipient of one. What is the point in teaching someone to write something or ask a question if they have no foundation from which to write or ask a question? Learn how to think. Learn about something, and then figure out how to be a curious person and ask a good question. Have something to write about before you write. The idea is that our very nature is sacred, that we were born is enough to confer upon us rights, that you have these rights, you are here. Why do you have these rights? Because God conferred them upon you. You needed no conference of men to acknowledge your humanity, to acknowledge your essential rights. You needed no elders, no protectors, no bureaucracy. You needed nothing to make you fully human, to have rights. Now, of course, this would be in some other flowery, nonsensical word, something that would be uttered by Katie Turber. She doesn't understand what it means in the real world, in the application. So that when the founders of this country created the Declaration of Independence, it was an acknowledgement of that, that we didn't need a king to grant us rights. We had rights with or without the king. And that the form of government that we were creating here was to protect those rights. Acknowledge and protect those rights. And if all of that is too heady and complicated, which I imagine it might be for Katie Turr, because I do think what we're talking about here is complete, utter stupidity, not a revolutionary rejection of the idea that our rights come from God, but rather a stupid, I once dated Keith Olbermann type of ignorance. That's what I think we're dealing with. And so what I would say is, if this is all too complicated for the two marbles bouncing around in your brain that got you a show on MSNBC, understand it more simply. Understand that it's written in the Declaration of Independence. The thing you seem to be exalting says our rights granted from God. Read the thing. Is he placing God above the Declaration of Independence? Read the Declaration of Independence. It tells you the answer to that question. God is referenced 5 times in the Declaration of Independence, and one of those times acknowledging from where our rights derive. I think it's fascinating how little one actually needs to know to get a national television show. And I know there's people that think that about me. I saw yesterday, somebody said I knew nothing about religion as I talked about the shooting at an Islamic center in San Diego. They gave no further flesh on those bones. I'd like to know where my ignorance was so obvious. But this is basics. Basics. If you're actually going to have those... If she was to have a show talking about crime, maybe she should. She should just talk about, like, you know, did the husband murder the wife? Because if you're going to talk about politics and you're going to talk about big ideas and you're going to talk about America, you need to understand some basics about America. You don't just read a teleprompter. Cat. Let's take a quick break, but continue this awesome conversation on Will Cain Country.
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8: Welcome back to Will Cain Country.
33: The ladies outside the trial of Luigi Mangione. Yesterday I showed you the pictures. Today I have the sound. Dan, how long is this clip? So I asked originally for the full 90 seconds.
34: We have it cut into two clips, so we could play a bit, come back, and play another bit.
8: Here's what I want to say before you...
35: I think it's technically 60 seconds.
8: Enjoy.
35: We have.
8: And struggle through this. I think it's important for you to hear this. I'll explain why, but I really think it's important for you to hear these women who have been granted press passes by Zora Mamdani outside the trial of Luigi Mangione. Here you go.
36: I say what I said. I don't give a fuck.
37: His children are better off without him. They need to learn to not be like their dad and enjoy the blood money, kids.
36: Was that, what was that? I didn't get that, what you said.
38: I'm standing on business. Brian Thompson.
36: and I don't give a flying about millions of Americans.
37: I liked it.
36: Millions of Americans suffer every single day from the lack of medical healthcare. We had an literal infant named Gisela who, because of how negligent her health insurance was, she died.
8: Oof. All right. Here in the beginning, here's what we hear. F. Brian Thompson, the former CEO of United Healthcare, murdered by Luigi Mangione, allegedly. I have to say allegedly until he found guilty. F. Brian Thompson, I think she says F. his family.
34: They're better off without
8: him. And then the other lady says they're better off without him. The other lady says that about his kids. Try not to be like your dad, the second woman says. Enjoy the blood money, kids. Try to learn to be better than your dad.
34: Crazy.
8: Then there is a long explanation back to woman number one about an infant that died due to poor health insurance. And then they begin, which I think might be in the second clip here, to explain their rationale through the lens of social murder. Social murder, accusing Brian Thompson of social murder. So here's what I'm going to say for a moment. You're tempted. One of these women is wearing, like, green and black, orange and black, purple and black stripes. Kind of going with a goth girl type look. I think there's some painted hair in there. Another girl's going for, like, a not 20s flapper, but 40s post-war, you know, crop pants, sleeveless button-down top, short hair. And then a third girl's a blonde with tats. Not bad. And you're tempted to kind of analogize them to the three women at the Charles Manson trial who were in a cult and idolized Charles Manson and begin to think of them in that light, but I wouldn't if I were you. I wouldn't so easily dismiss them as the people that write letters to serial killers. What I think you're hearing is something deeper and worse and more of it. That I think there's people like this that walk amongst you. That's what I'm saying. I think they're at the grocery store.
34: I know them.
8: They're not going to always be dressed like a 40s woman. But they're there. Judging from these women, I don't think they're at your exercise class. They're not fat, but they're not toned. I think that, you know, they're at the coffee shop. You know, they're at the Stone Cold Creamery. Or Van Leeuwen. They're everywhere. And they think like this. So what I'm explaining is this is common, and it's also murderous. Nothing short of bloodthirsty, murderous talk. Pure psychopathy. This sociopathy is everywhere in America. Listen to how they rationalize their murderous thoughts.
36: An infant died. So if you guys are okay with someone like Brian Thompson being around and that being a part of our society, that says more about you as a person because you look absolutely monstrous defending someone like that. Participates in social murder. That's what we're
37: mass social murder.
8: Oh, cuts off there. He's responsible for more deaths, she says. A lot of hand talking by. Hands are moving really around a lot. I can do it. He's responsible for more deaths than Osama bin Laden. And I remember Americans celebrating the death of Osama bin Laden. So Americans are familiar with the concept of heroic violence. And they celebrated the death of Osama bin Laden in heroic violence. And so here, I don't see the difference here. This is social murder and this is heroic violence with Brian Thompson.
34: Nailed it.
8: Did I do a good job?
34: Nailed it.
8: I think I did.
34: Yeah. That was one of your better impressions you've ever done.
8: Yeah, I'm kind of proud. I don't want to see the video clip.
34: We're posting. It's already clipped.
1: What's going on the social media there? So stay off X.
8: Oh, Ellie's back there just...
34: Yeah. Cut it. Quick. Get it up there.
8: Cut.
34: And your singing clip, too.
8: Post. Moving on up. This is dangerous stuff, man. I'm serious. Like, I feel like everything we talk about something, it becomes a talking point. So you say things like assassination culture, or you say whatever. Dude, just listen to these women. And it is women. Not exclusively. But in no small part, it is women. George Orwell knew that all too well. Patrick sent us this quote, which I think is apropos. George Orwell wrote, it was always the women, and above all, the young ones, who were most bigoted adherents to the party, the swallowers of slogans, the amateur spies, and the nosers out of unorthodoxy. George Orwell, 1984.
34: I see it a lot.
8: Stats show women have moved radically far left. Despite the talking point that young men have become further right, it's not true statistically. Women.
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10: I'm Jennifer Kuiper. The federal government broadens the deal to resolve President Trump's $10 billion lawsuit against the Internal Revenue Service over the leak of his tax returns. Loyola Law School professor Lori Levinson explains.
11: In a truly unprecedented move, the U.S. government has agreed to permanently drop tax claims connected to President Trump and his family and the Trump Organization. And this all happened because, frankly, President Trump tells the Attorney General and at the agencies, including IRS, what to do.
10: In San Diego, the Islamic Center shooters met online, left writings expressing hate. An FBI special agent in charge, Mark Remley, says they've searched two homes.
13: During those searches, we found and seized numerous firearms from two of those locations, including numerous pistols, rifles, shotguns, ammunition, tactical gear, as well as electronic.
10: Three people were killed yesterday, and investigators say the two shooters took their own lives. Federal authorities have charged several Chinese companies with deliberately restricting the world's production of shipping storage containers ahead of the COVID-19 pandemic. CBS's Cammy McCormick.
14: Authorities allege the companies slowed production just before the global supply chain came under enormous strain.
15: At the height of the COVID pandemic, the defendants lined their own pockets by choking the world's supply of shipping containers.
14: Acting Assistant Attorney General Omid Assefi.
15: This case affected every American store shelf and every American home.
14: He said the conspiracy roughly doubled the prices of standard shipping containers and increased the container manufacturer's profits by nearly 100-fold.
10: Voters are going to the polls today for key primaries in Alabama, Georgia, Pennsylvania, Idaho, and Oregon. In Kentucky, Republican Congressman Thomas Massie, who pressed the White House for more transparency on the Jeffrey Epstein case, squares off against Trump-backed Ed Gallerine. But Massie is expressing confidence in his run.
16: He knows I'm tough to beat. He's tweeted probably, 8 or 10 times in the last 72 hours. He's literally losing sleep over this race because he's in with both feet.
10: Fire crews have been working to contain a wildfire in Simi Valley near Los Angeles. Fire officials say the Sandy Fire has burned almost 1,400 acres since starting Monday morning. Tens of thousands of people are under evacuation orders. Andrew Dowd with the Ventura County Fire Department.
17: We're using both ground resources and aviation resources. So we have fixed-wing aircraft that are available to us that we'll be able to start flying and providing retardant drops.
10: The fire is only 5% contained. This is CBS News.
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10: The Trump administration wants to increase the cap on refugees to allow thousands more white Afrikaners into the U.S. CBS's Michael Wallace.
23: President Trump claims Afrikaners are facing a genocide in South Africa. He confronted President Cyril Ramaphosa with the allegation during a tense Oval Office meeting last year.
24: They're being executed, and they happen to be white.
23: Afrikaners told 60 Minutes there is no genocide. Now, CBS News has obtained a State Department request to increase the refugee cap. from 7,500 to 17,500 and give the extra 10,000 spots to Afrikaners at a cost of about $100 million. Michael Wallace, CBS News.
10: U.S. stocks fall further from their records. The Dow closed down 322 points, the NASDAQ fell 220, and the S&P 500 slipped 49. Tech stocks are faltering following huge runs as higher yields in bond markets crank up the pressure on all kinds of other investments. Yields are climbing on worries about inflation staying high due to the war with Iran. Jennifer Kuiper, CBS News.
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5: Welcome to the ride. I am Chad Alexander. Back after a little bit of a break. I had my son's Special Olympics in Stillwater on Thursday. And on Friday, I was the only one that could take my daughter to a doctor's appointment at 4 o'clock. And then last night was the Attorney General's debate, which started... everybody had to be there by 5:15. And I was there to watch that live, and we'll play a new segment from Channel 9 if you'd like to see the Attorney General's debate with the only two Republicans on the ballot, so that will be your nominee on June 16th. You can go to Channel 9, KWTV9's website, and watch the debate in full if you didn't get a chance to watch it. And if you did get a chance to watch it, I'd like to know what people think about it. This is some news for people. If you... the deadline to register to vote or update a voter registration for June 16th election is Friday, May 22nd. You can't switch parties, but you can register to vote. The party deadline switch has already passed. So you can go online, in person, by mail, registrated. All voters are encouraged to confirm their registration using the Oklahoma voter portal prior to the voter registration deadline. So that's online to the state election board. But if you want to vote in the June 16th primary, you're not registered, you have to register by Friday, May 22nd.
34: So this Friday.
5: In other news, this is just a printed story. Maryland Republicans demand a federal audit of voter rolls after a vendor error sent 400,000 primary votes to the party's wrong party's mail-in ballot. They mailed 400,000 people the wrong party's ballot.
34: How do you do that?
5: We are all asking. And how do you know what happens to those 400? Like, we're going to send the 400 ballots to the right party, but how do you know somebody that got a ballot from the wrong party
34: didn't use it?
5: Doesn't fill it out, send it in.
34: Yeah.
5: Like, do you have a list to make sure that they
34: could they even their
5: votes
34: through?
5: Don't count in their primary?
34: Yeah.
5: I mean, it's Maryland, so like we're going to have a lot of chance up there, but. I was told these things.
34: It's about the principle.
5: Told these things didn't happen. Like the woman in California who pled guilty to registering. This is like happened yesterday. Registering homeless voters and making a part, paying them to be part of her, paying them to register to vote using her home address, which went on for a long time, years, and for her signature gathering process.
34: Wow.
5: She's going to prison.
34: Yeah.
5: I was told that never happens. Registering, paying homeless people to register using her home address. They're all registered at her address. I mean, how does this state not catch all these people being at one address?
34: Because they don't want to.
5: Isn't it kind of crazy?
34: It's, I mean,
1: yes, but at the same time, it's their strategy. I've seen it before.
5: And I will tell you, we've talked about Maine Democrat Graham Plattner. Everybody's heard about his Nazi tattoo at this point in time, the things he said about women getting drunk and it being their fault for getting wasted with men they don't know if they're being raped. Things he said about black people, they never tip, those type of things. I mean, all the things that progressives like Elizabeth Warren and Bernie love this guy, and apparently they don't care. But I said, it's been going around D.C. for a while. There's a lot more coming, and it's not going to stop. We're early in this election process because things are already being dumped again right now. But this one was the weirdest in a way. Democrat Maine Senate candidate Graham Plattner's deleted Reddit account reveals graphic post about, I'll change the word, pleasuring himself in portable toilets and praising explicit military restroom graffiti, the latest in a growing tale of vulgar comments that could define his race against Susan Collins. Plattner's dismissed the past controversies as joking and S-word posting, but GOP strategists say he's a pattern that raises fundamental questions about his judgment fitness for office. I've never heard of anyone wanting to self-pleasure themselves in a porta-potty before. I don't know. They have different toilets in Maine than we do here, because I've never been in one in Oklahoma that made me think, hey, I want to stay in here longer.
1: I wish that was a cover-up story.
5: In porta-potties, what you get in and out of as quickly as possible when you have an emergency situation to go to the restroom.
1: Yeah, that smells so chemically as to not smell like crap.
5: Yeah. He's looking crazier and crazier. And then,
1: I'm not sure what method of life leads you to liking to do it in porta-potties.
5: No. But we've heard some talk about AI and ads. There was an IE group that ran an AI ad that had some AI in it against Mike Mazzei. But it's an independent expenditure campaign. It wasn't from the campaign. And I can tell you this with experience. You cannot communicate about expenditures with a group supporting you. That's why it's called independent expenditure. You can't coordinate messaging. You can't coordinate any of that kind of advertising. So basically, it puts you to, I've been in this position before where I was running a campaign and an IE trying to help us was putting out things that were hurting us, but you can't tell them to stop because then you're telling them what to do on an independent expenditure.
1: Yeah.
5: But at the same time, what I thought was odd was I was watching an ad that was hitting Charles McCall, talking about him being a Democrat before he was in the State House of Representatives, and still being a Irish Democrat early in Barack Obama's first term before he ran for the State House as a Republican. And it was paid for by the Mazzei campaign, but it had a button at the end with Charles McCall wearing a Barack Obama button, which is AI.
1: Yeah.
5: So at the same time, you're complaining about an IE group using AI in an ad against you, your actual campaign, which you do control and can change the messaging, is still running an ad using AI against Charles McCall.
1: It's not the first one that uses AI against McCall.
5: No. So, but I mean, AI is being used in ads, in several ads across this state by various campaigns right now.
1: It's going to say,
5: but I mean, we said that I was telling everybody it was coming. I said this will be the election year where you really start to see AI. Well, I was saying that over a year ago.
1: Once it sinks one incumbent's campaign, then they'll make a law about it.
5: Right, it's hard to make laws on freedom of expression because, like, you know, putting a button on somebody. I mean,
1: I don't like it ever got introduced into this.
5: No, I'd rather have a total ban on it than. But what worries me about AI is if you have someone saying something they didn't say using their voice, and that, like, that's misrepresenting something they said.
1: I actually pulled a clip, we'll probably play it later, but of Pratt over in California. I think it was his campaign put forth an AI video that was almost entirely AI, and it was of Karen Bass, like, kind of knocking her own job.
5: But if it's not on TV and it's just on social media, he's been using that a lot to go viral, mm-hmm. you're not going to have the same rules on social media as you're going to have on
1: Airways. The laws are 100% different. I'm just worried about the actual damage that it does.
5: Yeah.
1: What precedent it
5: but
1: sets.
5: I mean, he actually may win that thing.
1: You think so?
5: I'm telling you.
1: I think he'll come in second.
5: He's
1: I'm not
5: got
1: sure
5: a lot of
1: win.
5: Big, but I mean, if he heads, they go to a runoff. I mean,
1: yeah.
5: I don't think people are pleased with the way Karen Bass is running. I mean, they had a debate, and he kind of slaughtered both the progressives, and so they both backed out of the next one. So they don't want to debate him. But he's not running on a partisan campaign. He's running on this city has went to hell, and I'm trying to save it. And we want to build our houses back, and you're knocking me for living in a hotel because my house burned down. Am I supposed to go have my wife and kids sleep on toxic soil right now?
1: He's got a killer campaign message right now.
5: No, he does. But, I mean, just the fact that a Republican is even competitive in the Los Angeles mayor's race
1: that
5: is
1: in
5: amazing.
1: Of is notable, 100%.
5: And I wonder how many Democrats will vote for him that don't like feces and the needles and the homeless everywhere.
1: Yeah.
5: And including the Palisade fire issue and other things. And he's running a smart campaign. He's doing really well. Let's go to the text line real quick.
1: Robert says, welcome back, Chad and Jacob.
5: Oh, thank you, Robert. We're glad to be back. Glad to be back. I'll be here every day this week. Yeah.
1: Bad behavior is correctable. Bad character is not. Brent Swadley should hire Rod Polston. May not matter. I think they're both connected to the big guy. Best talk radio in OKC.
5: Oh, well, thank you very much. While we're on that, that was actually the first clip we were going to play today. For those of you who don't know, the actual trial, not the pretrial hearing, the actual criminal trial against Brent Swadley started yesterday. Yesterday was basically jury selection. But this is from K4, Channel 4, clip 11, Jacob.
1: I'm trying over
2: tonight.
1: Here. There we go.
2: One of the alleged co-conspirators behind one of the biggest Oklahoma political scandals in recent memory is finally getting his day in court.
6: This is a big case we've been following for 2 years now. Jury selection got underway today in the trial against Brent Swadley, one of the owners of Swadley's Foggy Bottom Kitchen, accused of defrauding the state of Oklahoma.
2: News 4's Spencer Humphrey is here with a look back at how we got to this point and what we can expect going forward, Spencer.
7: Yeah, Kevin and Allie, if you can believe it, it's been more than 4 years since this scandal first came to light. It all stems back to a contract the state gave Swadley's to run restaurants in state parks. The restaurant's owners accused of overcharging the state millions of dollars.
8: The trial against Brent Swadley finally getting underway Monday, more than 2 years since his indictment. Swadley, among three business partners, the state's multi-county grand jury indicted on fraud charges in 2024 following 2 years of investigations looking into how Swadley's Foggy Bottom Kitchen spent millions of dollars the state gave it to renovate and operate state park restaurants. The indictment alleging Swadley and his partners knowingly overcharged the state for numerous expenses. In one case, claiming they charged the state 30% more than they should have for two meat smokers, also alleging when a restaurant supplier overpaid them, rather than flagging the error, they reported it as a rebate. The indictment adding they refused to hand over invoices showing the actual costs when asked, each of them getting five charges of defrauding the state and one charge of conspiracy to commit fraud. Swadley's, meanwhile, filing their own lawsuit against the state, claiming the state owed them for canceling its contract early after the allegations came to light. The case becoming one of Oklahoma's biggest political scandals in recent history, sparking audits.
1: There it is.
5: The circle of death over there?
1: Not even that, just frozen. And now, there's a circle of death. It took it a second to show up. That's how frozen it is.
5: Okay, you could cut it now. So there were three people charged, but one thing that wasn't pointed out in that story, the two others have pled guilty and are cooperating with the prosecution. So Brent Swadley's the only one on trial because of the three indicted, two have pled guilty and are now testifying against Brent Swadley. So he is on his own in the courtroom. I think they will wrap that case up within probably a week to week and a half. So we'll probably get a verdict next week. I mean, this is the actual trial.
1: I mean, I thought, I guess it's already been a long time, so good. Yeah.
5: Yeah, but one thing that caught our attention, because we covered this with Loft, the Legislative Office of Fiscal Transparency, came out with this report on all these overpayments and the $16 million. But the smokers they're talking about, at the time, you could go to the manufacturer's website and buy them brand new, 30% cheaper than the state paid Brent Swadley's for them, and they were used smokers from Swadley's. But the other thing is, were they just for decoration? Because you actually looked at the menu, there was no smoked foods. Remember, you had the Winchester burger and all these other burgers and things like that.
1: I actually never saw the menu for that place.
5: So unless there was something on there that was smoked that you couldn't tell by looking at what was offered, I was like, are they for decoration?
1: Were there ribs on there or anything? Like some of the meat that would typically be smoked?
5: I don't think so. I think it was burgers and things like that.
1: That's weird.
5: But even so, if you can go and buy it brand new on the manufacturer's website for 30% less than we paid for used smokers from Swadley's restaurants,
1: why the hell would you not do that?
5: That's kind of the case.
1: Yeah.
5: So, but the other two have pled guilty.

0: uphill battle in that case.
1: Yeah, I don't see him winning this. And I think the court of public opinion has already kind of decided.
0: Well, I think a lot of people, because this first came out about 4 years ago, yep. and then you had to have an attorney general file the charges, which was Gettner Drummond. And now we finally have went through all the pretrial delays,
1: yeah.
0: contests, trying to get Drummond taken off the case, all those things. They've exhausted those arguments, so now we're actually at trial. So I think you'll have a verdict sometime next week.
1: Has it really only been 4 years?
0: Mm-hmm.
1: I could have swore this started before COVID. I don't know why I've got that in my head.
0: No. Right after.
1: Okay.
0: So, so that trial is underway. I mean, we've had people ask about it recently, like, what happened to Swadley's? Well, this is it. He's at trial. We're in it now. What do you have in the text line, Jacob?
1: I'm still going to Swadley's. Good for you.
0: Good for you.
1: Their barbecue's good. I like their barbecue.
0: Hey, I do not tell people what they should or should not do, and I think if you still want to go to Swadley's, you should still go to Swadley's. So
1: it used to be a nice family outing for my folks until it got to be like $100 for a visit.
0: Well, we're still calling him innocent until proven guilty.
1: Yep.
0: We'll just see what the verdict is whenever this thing wraps up within the next week and a half.
1: Yeah.
0: All right, going to another local story. There was an attorney general's debate last night. It's the only one you're going to see. Channel 9 streamed it live on their website and their Facebook page. Channel 6, their affiliate in Tulsa, also did. So that's... they basically make up 85% of the media market in Oklahoma City. 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It really doesn't matter where you watch it from. That's just where they stream from. But we're going to play a clip on that because one of these, I mean, there's only two Republicans running for attorney general. The winner of the primary will almost certainly be the next attorney general. So let's go ahead and play clip 3, Jacob.
2: Later tonight.
1: Dude, I'm telling you, these news websites have issues. We're going to try it again.
0: Try it again.
1: It's probably going to make me watch an ad again, isn't it? I'm sorry. Yep, there's nothing I can do about that.
0: Okay, well, if anybody did watch the debate last night, I'd like to know your thoughts on it. Because there was a lot of people that were watching it on whether it was on Facebooks or on their websites. They promoted this a lot. There was a full room attendance. There weren't many empty seats in the House. Go ahead.
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4: News 9 political reporter Haley Hetrick helped moderate the debate, which covered a wide range of issues impacting voters ahead of the primary election.
5: Tonight we heard from the two candidates running to be the Republican nominee for attorney general in November. The two agreed on a list of issues. We talked about public corruption, medical marijuana, and tribal relations. One thing we heard over and over again was disagreement on each other's qualifications for the role of AG.
6: I was a national litigator. I litigated cases across the country, defending and prosecuting really, really difficult cases. Some of the most difficult cases that a litigator can face. I was in the chair defending those cases, taking those cases to trial. I then, again, was at Devon Energy, where I was went from being the lawyer in the courtroom, doing those cases in front of juries, to being the ones that hired and managed those folks.
7: Respectfully, what you just heard is the admission he's never been inside an Oklahoma courtroom, ever. But what you heard earlier is not understanding how to even work Oklahoma OSCN. So if you're watching at home, search Jonathan Eccles on OSCN.net, and you will see that I have been in hundreds of courtrooms, and then search Jeff Starling. But then go on PACER and look at our federal records of cases where we've entered an appearance on. Admittedly, he has about 10 more federal cases than I do, mostly in Virginia, but you could look at them everywhere. It is important that your next Oklahoma Attorney General understands the basics of Oklahoma law.
5: That primary election is on June 16th, and both candidates did agree to another debate ahead of the November election, facing off Democrat candidate Nick

0: coffee. For Oklahoma Zone, I'm Haley Hetrick.
1: Yeah, that'll be the last one between those two. But what they agreed to was there's a Democrat named Nick Coffey running that they both agreed to debate him for the general election.
2: Oh, yeah.
1: Not a hard ask in the state of Oklahoma.
2: No, I think that's going to be playtime.
1: Yeah, but it was about an hour and a 10-minute debate. But just having two candidates, because, you know, they're the only two Republicans on the ballot.
2: Yep.
1: They both tried to make their qualifications known. And then there was some pushback back and forth. And I found it very, very entertaining debate.
2: I saw a few clips of it. I will say that from what I saw, it seemed like everyone kept everything respectful, which I very much appreciate. So good job, guys. And I'll see if I can watch the debate tonight.
1: Yeah, watch it in full and see how you feel about it then. But I was there, and then I went home and watched it again because I am deeply entrenched in that race. I would read you the press statements after the debate, but I'm actually quoted in one of them. No reason to quote myself. But you know, I like to hear what other people think, and you know, are people paying attention to the Attorney General's race yet? Because I feel like there have been so many ads on in the governor's race, and right now your four major candidates: Chip Keating, there's negative ads being ran against him; Mike Mazie, negative ads being ran against him; Charles McCall, negative ads being ran against him; Gettner Drummond, who is the front runner, negative ads being ran against him. So they're all running positive ads. They all have negative ads being raised against them. I don't know. The Attorney General's race is the other race that has the most amount of ads being ran.
2: Yeah.
1: But I don't know how much focus it's getting with all of the negative ads in the governor's race. Like, as I say, in a normal election, you don't see negative ads until you're down to a two-way race, usually. If you remember the big primary in 2018, there were no negative ads ran in that gubernatorial Republican primary until it got narrowed down to Mick Cornett and Kevin Stitt. And then it was one-on-one, the negative ads started. I have never seen a race where you have four kind of legitimate candidates. Drummond, almost sure to make the runoff, probably, if his polling seems like it has been the last year.
2: Yeah.
1: But then Keating, Mazie, and McCall all being very close together in the polling, which is why you see them having their IEs running negative ads on each other and such
2: for
1: their campaigns. So I don't know how much attention people are paying to the down ballot races because there's so much negativity and going on in the governor's race and so many ads there. And then, you know, so many of the ads you see right now, if you're watching the news, almost every other ad is a political ad at this point. So I think you have to have really, really good ads to cut through. If you want your message to get out, it needs to stand out. It can't be a what I call cookie cutter ad that you could basically just put any Republican candidate in.
2: Yeah.
1: Would jump into an ad like that. But I thought the AG's debate was great last night. And I think if you want to educate yourself on that race, that's a good way to see, you know, two people on stage together, equal time, for about an hour and 10 minutes, taking on a variety of questions on a variety of different areas. And I would like to say, to Channel 9 and Haley, who was there representing Channel 9, and Trey Savage at Non-Doc, they did a really good job at keeping the trains running on time. I think their question selection was good. Giving the other candidates time to respond if they were hit. So I thought it was a very, very well-ran debate because I've seen some debates get out of control before. Matter of fact, the AG's debate in 2022 got so bad that they put new rules on, and it was this exact debate with Channel 9 and Non-Doc, they put new rules on this year that if you start heckling the candidates, they would clear the room and just continue the live stream with nobody in the crowd. And so everybody followed the rules from both campaigns, only clapped when they were supposed to. Everybody followed the rules. Everybody acted with class. And it was a good debate for people to get information on who they want to be their next AG. So I would encourage everyone to watch it. All right, we're going to take a quick break. I am Chad Alexander Sirod. If you'd like to join the conversation, 478-1520. Text any questions or comments to 405-478-1520. We'll be right back.
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5: 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I'm Casey Shepherd on the Radio Oklahoma Ag Network. 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
1: Well, the livestock complex trading mix today as the cattle contracts are rallying, but the lean hog contracts are still continuing to struggle. Live cattle contracts trading mostly higher as the contracts are hopeful that fundamental support will develop firmly later this week. But right now, they're just pleased with the slight uptick in boxed beef prices that are starting the week off. You'll notice just a little bit of hesitancy in the spot August contract, but that's likely stemming from the contract being near that resistance level. More than anything, the market's hopeful that fundamental support will develop from the Fed cash cattle market. However, it's also aware that as packers are buying for a holiday-shortened weekend with the cattle on feed report on Friday, the cash market may not be quite as fruitful as we've seen in the past few weeks. Boxed beef prices are higher, choice up 361 at $395.75, select up 365 at $393.88 with a movement of 43 total loads. Feeder cattle complex also enjoying a good rally today as traders are willing to let the contracts trade higher as long as the live cattle contracts continue to do so. And while the live cattle contracts continue to rally, feeder cattle contracts will be following closely as well. Lean hog contracts, though, are trading lower as the market continues to struggle to find the support it needs to establish some technical momentum. Right now, June hogs are down 32 at 98.20, July hogs down 30 at 102.45, and August hogs down 77 at 102.45. Biggest strain on the pork cutout values was that 337 decline in the loin. Projected lean hog index is delayed from the source right now. Wheat futures are mixed. Kansas City is down, while Chicago-style wheat is up 1 to 2. Corn futures also down today, 1 to 2. And your soybeans are mixed, flat to a penny higher. That's a wrap of your afternoon agricultural news and markets. I'm Casey Shepard for Oklahoma Farm Report.
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14: Welcome to the ride. I am Chad Alexander. Primaries going on in a handful of states. In Georgia, you've got primaries for the U.S. Senate, primaries for governor, other things, Congress, you name it. But Kentucky, I think everybody's watching Kentucky 4. Thomas Massey running Donald Trump, campaigning hard against him. Thomas Massey actually took an endorsement Trump had given him in 2022 and texted it out today as if it was new from this morning. So that's a little desperate.
15: That doesn't look good.
14: We've got some audio you pulled on this on prediction markets, Jacob. Clip 7.
16: So the Trump political world descending on Kentucky, trying to unseat Thomas Massey tomorrow in this Republican primary. What are the prediction markets saying? How is this race going?
17: To put it mildly, I don't think that Donald Trump likes Thomas Massey. Yeah. And if you look at the prediction markets, it looks like they may get their man. They may get their man. Look at this. Chance that Massey is, in fact, the Kentucky 4 GOP nominee. It has been falling considerably over the last 10 days, according to the cash prediction market. Look at this. It was 71% 10 days ago. Look at where that number is now. It's 44%. So chances, more likely than not, though it is very close, that Massey will, in fact, go down to defeat. But again, we're just going to have to wait and see the votes getting cast and counted, because this is quite close. But any time that incumbent member of Congress goes down, he has done something seriously wrong in the minds of the voters. And in this case, if Massey goes down, it is that he crossed Donald John Trump.
16: Okay, and I think one of the things the prediction markets might be seeing is what happened a couple days ago in Louisiana, where the incumbent Republican Bill Cassidy didn't just lose, he lost badly in a Republican primary where the president endorsed an opponent.
17: Yeah, I think one of the things that people who are putting their money where their mouths are seeing is seeing exactly what Johnny B. said, which was saw what happened in Louisiana on Saturday. And I went back, and this is sort of just going back through the archives to see how bad Bill Cassidy did. He got 25% of the vote, okay? I went back and I looked at every single non-appointed senator. This, in my mind, was the worst primary showing ever, at least since the end of World War II. That is how badly Bill Cassidy did. He did worse than every single one, getting 25% of the vote for a senator in a primary. It's literally unheard of, and that is because, of course, Donald Trump endorsed against this guy.
14: Yeah, Cassidy came in third, didn't even get 25%.
15: Oof.
14: And then Donald Trump today came out and kind of shocked everybody this close to the runoff in Texas and endorsed Ken Paxton over incumbent John Cornyn, who actually came in first in the primary, greatly bolstering, probably guaranteeing Paxton the win. And we've got some audio from Thune on the Trump-Paxton endorsement. It did not go over well with a lot of the Republican U.S. senators who like Cornyn. Clip five.
18: Given that you've spent months trying to encourage, persuade the president to endorse John Cornyn in the Texas primary, and given that the NRSC has invested heavily to help Cornyn win that primary, how personally disappointed or frustrated are you with the president's decision to endorse Ken Paxton today?
19: Well, I think you all know my position on this issue. I've made it very clear for months now. And Senator Cornyn is a principled conservative. He is a very effective senator for the state of Texas. But I don't, none of us control what the president does. He made his decision about that. That doesn't change the way I feel. I am certainly supportive of, will continue to be supportive of Senator Cornyn and his reelection.
18: How much harder have you made it to keep the majority? How much harder has the president's decision here made it for you? The number one job is to keep the Republican majority, given your concerns about Ken Paxton's viability as a candidate.
19: We look at, you know, lots of races around the country, and the majority runs through a lot of different states. We have 24 seats up this time. The Democrats have only 9, so we've got a lot more ground to defend. We also have a couple of offensive opportunities. So, you know, one state doesn't determine the outcome of this election, but obviously we care about every state, and we care about helping see our incumbents succeed. That being said, I feel very good about where we are. As I've said before, I think when it comes to winning elections, it starts with quality candidates. Then you got to have a record of accomplishment to run on. You've got to have resources to get that message out, tell that story to the American people. And then you've got to have a really substantial effort to get out the vote, a ground game. And I feel confident in all those elements in all the key states where we're going to have competitive elections this year. And I'm very confident we'll hang on and maybe even expand the majority of the United States Senate, which is counter, I know, to the sort of the narrative these days. But the truth of the matter is we've got the right candidates in the right places at the right time, and with the right resources, we're going to win some races.
14: Yeah, so most of the Republican leadership and senators wanted Trump to endorse Cornyn, feeling like Cornyn was a much easier win. And I think a lot of people think Republicans are going to spend a lot more money in Texas now than they would, because of some previous baggage from Paxton. But I still absolutely believe that the Republicans will hold the seat there in Texas. But, you know, I think about the rest of the year for the president trying to get things through for his agenda. You know, John Cornyn loses and you endorsed against him, or he gets through his primary, he could pretty much vote pretty independently. He doesn't have to worry about you.
15: Right.
14: Cassidy now, you endorse his opponent, he's lost. He doesn't have to worry. I mean, Trump, he's already lost because of Trump.
15: Yeah.
14: He can vote how he wants. You had Tom Tillis from North Carolina, who Trump was recruiting a primary opponent against last year, who just said, I'm not running again. So there's things he's slowed up, including the federal, new governor of the Federal Reserve, from getting confirmed for a while. And Mitch McConnell, who's retiring, who Trump obviously can't count on. And then you got Collins and Murkowski, who vote pretty independently. And then you got Rand Paul, who could kind of, at any time, it just depends on the bill.
15: Ways.
14: Almost anything on money, he votes against us. So it'll be interesting to see how Trump can get his stuff through the Senate right now, because there was a time that Cornyn needed him, Tillis needed him, Cassidy needed him. Now that they are all kind of done,
15: I wonder how many bridges he wants to burn for this.
14: I mean, he's certainly, you know, showing his muscle. We've never seen a president have this much power in political primaries. He has about a 95% win record when he makes an endorsement of primary, even against incumbents, or actually always against incumbents.
15: Yeah.
14: Very, very hard to withstand a Trump endorsement against you. Alisa Murkowski could up in Alaska.
15: Right.
14: But Susan Collins, the Republican nominee, already in Maine. He's very supportive of her campaign because we need to hold that seat. And you got Graham Plattner on the other side. So, you know, he's being very, very gentle with her. But McConnell, Tillis, Cassidy, Cornyn now can pretty much just say, we don't care.
15: I mean, that's kind of what I expect them to do now.
14: And then, you know, you hope they vote for the things that we need to do. And of course, you have Thune, who does need to deliver as the Senate Majority Leader, who will be working them pretty hard, saying, hey, it ain't about Trump. I'm the Majority Leader. You know, this is about the Senate.
15: Right.
14: But I do wonder if that was factored in some of these endorsements, how it kind of changes the playing field here.
15: It's going to matter here in a few months.
14: Well, yeah, I mean, this is just until the next round of elections, but they're going to be sitting in the Senate until January. And, I mean, it's only a 53-47 majority.
15: Not a lot of wiggle room.
14: You lose four votes, you go down to 49. There's no tiebreaker unless Fetterman votes with us, and you get back up to 50.
15: He's somewhat reliable.
14: But I just listed about seven possible senators you could lose on a given vote right now.
15: And that'll do it.
14: Yeah, it will be interesting to see how this year plays out. I have no idea what sound that is or where that's coming from.
15: I don't know either.
14: Okay, I killed something. It was a non-audio screen. I had four tabs open on my computer for the show, and it was a non-audio screen that somehow audio started playing on.
15: Not so easy now, is it?
14: Jeez. I guess they decided they wanted us to play audio. We don't know what it was or what it was about. I think it was a cooking show or something.
15: As long as there's no cursing in it, we're good.
14: Yeah. Well, I don't think anybody could hear what it was except for us. We could just...
15: It's
14: a minor thing in the background.
15: That was weird. But I've heard it before. It comes on every once in a while.
14: Yeah, it does. All right, we're going to take a quick break. I am Chad Alexander. This is The Ride. If you'd like to join the conversation, 478-1520. Text any questions or comments to 405-478-1520. We'll be right back.
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28: Conservative, Republican, endorsed by President Trump, Frank Lucas.
29: I hear over and over to fight and protect what matters most. So I stood with President Trump and championed the Save America Act to require proof of American citizenship, to prevent illegal immigrants from voting in our elections. And as a grandfather to three granddaughters, I oppose biological males from competing in women's sports. I'm Frank Lucas, and I approve this message because protecting elections and the integrity of women's sports in Oklahoma, well, we always protect what matters most.
28: Frank Lucas has worked with President Trump against the woke, radical, DEI-loving liberals who are trying to destroy our country. That's why President Trump has given Frank Lucas his
30: complete and total endorsement.
28: On Tuesday, June 16th, conservative, Republican, MAGA, Frank Lucas for Congress. 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
31: Gentner Drummond's not well. For years, he's suffered from TDS, Trump Derangement Syndrome. Drummond hates President Trump so much, he gave $1,000 to Joe Biden in 2020. And when Gentner Drummond was asked about Democrats' sham impeachment to take down Trump, Drummond refused to defend him.
32: The president was impeached. Should he have been?
33: I don't have an opinion on that.
31: because Drummond cares more about appeasing never-Trumpers than protecting President Trump. It gets worse. Drummond is bankrolled by Obama lawyer Rod Rosenstein, the architect of the Mueller witch hunt, taking campaign cash from the same anti-Trump zealot who tried to derail Trump's presidency. Gettner Drummond, Trump-deranged liberal, unfit for governor. Not authorized by any candidate or candidate committee. Authorized and paid for by School Freedom Fund Oklahoma, 2001 L Street Northwest, Suite 600, Washington, D.C., 20036. 202-955-5500.
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14: Welcome back to Ride. I am Chad Alexander. So I talked a lot about the AG debate that was last night, but right after that ended, the Thunder played. Lost in the second overtime.
15: Oof. That stings.
14: Yeah, now you don't have a home court advantage. It's now you get 3 games there, 3 games here. If it goes to seven, though, you can get it back if you win the next one at home and then you take one on the road.
15: What's the score right now?
14: 1-0. That was the first
15: one. Oh, that was the first one? Oh. That sucks.
14: If you do listen to me, we're on the show. We've been talking about this was the first game of the Western Conference Finals.
15: It goes in one ear out the other, man. It's basketball. Of things of chief importance in my life, the Thunder winning the championships is not among them.
14: But it's very good for the city.
15: Oh, yeah. I agree with that.
14: Economically, it's great for the city. All the reporters that come here, all the people that come here from across the country.
15: Yep. Brings into the restaurants and the bars and the transit system. It's great.
14: And the national and worldwide attention Oklahoma City gets. I mean, it changes perception of Oklahoma City to a lot of people that maybe 10 years ago thought we were a little city.
15: Yeah.
14: And then, you know, you've got the defending NBA champions and SGA won the MVP for the second time in a row, only the 14th player to do that this year. It changes the perception the rest of the country has of Oklahoma City.
15: If there's anything that I like about us winning these championships, it's that I've never seen Los Angeles Lakers people get more whiny about Oklahoma ever. All the other sports people, they're like, this is stupid. You guys have all the best players. Yeah, that's what makes us the best team, idiot.
14: Yeah, and I mean, I think the odds-on favorite to be the NBA champions will be whoever wins the Western District Finals. That's between us and San Antonio. I think this is the matchup everybody was kind of waiting to see. I think it's the first time you've ever had two teams that won 62 games in the regular season playing each other.
15: Dang.
14: I mean, I think it's...
15: Well, that explains the double overtime.
14: I don't think there's much question anybody thought these were the best two teams in the NBA. I think most of us consider this the NBA Championship Series. Whichever team comes out of it is going to be the heavy favorite in Vegas to win it all. So, it'll be a dogfight all the way through, though. You mean, you got two really, really good teams. Really talented teams. And
15: it'll just be a matter of who plays kind of better.
14: Yeah. It's a different kind of matchup than we've had with some of the other teams. So, we'll see what happens tomorrow night and if they get things back on track in Oklahoma City. And then we go to San Antonio for a game.
15: Game three.
14: Yeah. All right, we're going to take a quick break for the top of the hour news. I am Chad Alexander Sarai. If you'd like to join the conversation, 478-1520. Text any questions or comments to 405-478-1520. This is the ride.

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1: I'm Jennifer Kuiper. Just in, the Senate advances a resolution to limit President Trump's Iran war powers for the first time after four Republicans defect. One of them, Republican Louisiana Senator Bill Cassidy, after his primary loss. Those investigating yesterday's shooting of three people at the Islamic Center of San Diego say the two shooters shared white supremacist beliefs and left behind writings showing their hatred toward various races and religions. FBI Special Agent in Charge Mark Remini.
2: We're currently conducting extensive interviews with the subject's family and friends. We've executed three search warrants at residences associated with the subjects.
1: San Diego Police Chief Scott Wall praises a guard and two other men at the Islamic Center who slowed the attackers.
3: Without distracting the attention, without delaying the actions of these two individuals, without question, there would have been many more fatalities yesterday.
1: The two shooters took their own lives. President Trump is not only getting a $1.8 billion from the government to drop an IRS lawsuit, money that's being used for an anti-weaponization fund, but Loyola Law School professor Lori Levinson adds,
4: Donald Trump filed a $10 billion lawsuit against the IRS. Then he turned around and said, I'll drop that lawsuit, but what I get is a full release for my family and me from any possible tax charges against me.
1: The Justice Department says the new stipulation in the IRS-Trump settlement applies to past or existing audits, not future ones. President Trump endorses a candidate in a tight U.S. Senate primary in Texas. He's backing Texas Attorney General Ken Paxton over incumbent Republican John Cornyn, Vice President J.D. Vance.
5: We think Ken Paxton is going to be a great senator for the people of Texas, but most importantly, a great United States senator who can work on solving the problems that all of us confront as a country together.
1: An obituary for an old school beer.
6: Why settle for less? When you're out of Schlitz, you're out of beer.
7: That's the 1971 TV ad featuring happy people drinking what else? Schlitz beer. It's been around for 177 years, and though it was based in Milwaukee, it left a huge legacy in Chicago. Many taverns still have Schlitz logos on their buildings. Pabst Brewing Company is ceasing production due to dwindling demand for the once famous beer. There will be a farewell batch of the beer based on brewing logs from the first half of the 20th century. Allison Keyes, CBS News.
1: The Sandy Fire has burned almost 1,400 acres in Simi Valley, California. Tens of thousands of people under evacuation orders. Andrew Dowd with the Ventura County Fire Department.
8: Overnight cooling has led to the fire kind of dampening down. We anticipate increased fire behavior and increased winds.
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1: A woman finds a 3-carat white diamond at a state park in Arkansas. CBS's Michael Wallace has more.
18: Thousands of people flock to Crater of Diamond State Park each year, hoping to get lucky in a 37-acre plowed field.
19: This looks like a great spot to start digging.
18: Keshia Smith of Pennsylvania says her recent discovery was meant to be after she recently lost her son and her father. Experts say her diamond is probably worth up to $6,000. Since the park opened in 1972, visitors have found more than 37,000 diamonds.
20: And we just found this beautiful little yellow gem. Check it out.
18: Michael Wallace, CBS News.
1: The Vancouver Canucks fire coach Adam Foote after finishing last in the NHL in his only season in charge. Vancouver lost 57 of 82 games to finish last in the NHL by a wide margin. Our copy editor is Kathleen Biggins. On the assignment desk is Gloria Chapa and Gautier Giacomoni. And our desk associate is Jasmine Gonzalez. Jennifer Kuiper, CBS News.
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21: Welcome back to the ride. I am Chad Alexander. So to clear some of the confusion about the Swadley's trial, because three were charged, two former top executives of Swadley's Barbecue have pleaded guilty to conspiring to defraud the state. Curtis Ray Brooklander, I think I'm saying it right, and Timothy Ray Hooper were sentenced to probation under deals that require them to testify against Brett Swadley, their former boss. Their guilty pleas came on Tuesday, May 19th, in the morning just before jury selection resumed at the Swadley's trial in Oklahoma County District Court. Let's flip down so I don't have to read the whole story. Prosecutors allege the scheme involved fraudulent invoices submitted to the Oklahoma Tourism and Recreation Department for payment. This case is about greed, said Prosecutor Mackenzie McMahon, and has said an opening statement Tuesday afternoon after the jury was selected. Swadley denies wrongdoing. He also contends that Republican Attorney General Gator Drummond had him prosecuted for political reasons. Drummond, a Republican, is now running for governor. This is an old statement of his. I'm going to jump past that to get to what we're talking about here. Okay. Swadley faces one count of conspiracy to defraud the state, five counts of presenting fraudulent claims to the state. He could be sentenced to as much as 20 years of prison if convicted. Brooklander, 51, pleaded guilty to conspiracy count and four of the fraudulent claim counts. I did all of this at the direction of Brett Swadley, he said in his plea paperwork. He will be on probation for 10 years. His probation is the type known as suspended sentence, which makes him a convicted felon. Brooklander was an executive vice president at Swadley Barbecue. Prosecutors said he is a whistleblower. In remarks to the judge about the deal, Deputy Attorney General Galen Greiger said Brooklander began cooperating with the state in 2022 has provided important information. Brooklander left Swadley's Barbecue in September 2021. There were multiple reasons, he testified. I realized that what had happened was illegal, and I didn't want to be a part of that, he said. And I didn't like the person Brett Swadley had become. Hooper, 57, pleaded guilty to conspiracy count and one fraudulent claims count. He pleads no contest to another fraudulent claims count. As part of the conspiracy, hidden markups were routinely submitted for payment to the Department of Tourism at the direction and or with the knowledge of Mr. Swadley and Mr. Brooklander, he said, to plea paperwork. Hooper was put on probation for 5 years. His probation is known as a deferred sentence. That means he will not have a felony conviction if he completes his probation successfully, and that's a good thing, District Judge Susan Stalling said to him. Geiger said the lead prosecutor told the judge that Hooper's deal was different because he came into the conspiracy late in the game and was not aware of all the things that had happened. So that goes back and gives you enough. So now Brett Swadley is the only one on trial with both of the two people that were indicted with him have now pled guilty. One on a 5-year deferred, one on a 10-year suspended, but will be a convicted felon.
22: He's the only one getting tried right now.
21: They've already pled guilty, so they're guilty. And okay, now they are testifying against him.
22: That'll end the case pretty quick.
21: I have no knowledge of this, total speculation, but I think given a 10-year suspended sentence and being a felon for all the information he had to use to testify is what he got there.
22: Yeah.
21: I don't know. I don't know enough about the prosecutors or how this is played out. I imagine Brett Swadley could probably not get a plea deal to avoid prison, which is probably why we're at trial right now. But who knows? You could go have a plea deal at any time.
22: Yeah, anything could happen in these court cases.
21: But you've already got two convictions. Before the trial started, it was the end of the jury pick. So
22: they clearly thought it was over.
21: So the trial has now started. We're in trial now. Again, like I said, I think you will have a verdict by the end of the year. All right, let's go to clip 14 news clip. This is about 311 Capital dropping out of Invest Oklahoma. 311 Capital, that is the former governor's chief of staff who held that position, I believe, from 2020 to 2022, Bond Payne. And they also partnered on a building downtown that had been renovated whilst it was governor. His office said that he was bought out of that, I believe, a year ago, I think is what they said. But this is a new fund that was Stitt's idea to pull money out for a fund that would be managed up to $2 billion that would focus on investing in Oklahoma companies and venture companies. And Bond Payne's company being selected to do that. This is clip 14. Go ahead, Jake.
0: 311 Capital Management has withdrawn its bid to manage state funds due to an ongoing controversy and threats of a lawsuit from Oklahoma Attorney General Gettner Drummond. The dispute between Oklahoma State Treasurer Todd Russ and Drummond stems from the Invest in Oklahoma program, an initiative to encourage more of Oklahoma's investment dollars to stay within the state. In a letter, the managing director for 311 Capital said the firm is declining the contract, withdrawing its bid, and will be exploring other investment opportunities. Russ responded to 311 Capital's decision with a statement sent to News 9 saying, in part, quote, "It's a shame that Oklahoma's economic development and the opportunity to invest in our industries once again takes a beating from the Attorney General. 311 Capital was the best fit for the role and has worked tirelessly to carry out the vision to invest in ourselves. I will always fight for Oklahoma," end quote.
21: Yeah, there was another issue with this as well, because Stitt voted on it. Obviously, Todd Russ voted on it. But the rules, if you're in securities, you do not donate if you're going to be bidding on any type of projects. And he had donated, I believe, $2,500 to Todd Russ's campaign in February this year.
22: Yeah.
21: Which is about the time the decision was being
22: made. Yeah, you can't really do that.
21: So that would play a role in it, too. But it just didn't pass the smell test all the way around. Like, what experience does he have managing private capital to invest in venture and overseeing a $2 billion fund? And what are your fees on a $2 billion fund?
22: Right.
21: Being the governor's former chief of staff in this situation. So they will no longer be taking place, and it will be re-bid out.
22: How long did it take for us to get this far in the bidding process? Like, are we starting from square one?
21: Yeah, but I mean, the first time it was awarded, I think they were the only one that bid it on, and it was ordered to be rebid, and then it was only a couple, and it was the way it was. There was a lot of questions about this.
22: Got it.
21: But just like Brent Swadley blaming the Attorney General, now Bond Payne's blaming, like, well, if the Attorney General figures something out that may not be appropriate, it's the Attorney General's fault for finding out.
22: Yeah, and pointing it out in the public.
21: Yeah.
22: He went on TV and talked about our scandal. Well, that's kind of his job.
21: Yeah, I guess blaming the Attorney General can be something you can do. We have been talking about AI and ads, though. And Jacob, you got a Mark Halperin clip here talking about Pratt's use of AI and ads. That's clip 10. This is in the L.A. mayor's race, but we're focusing more on kind of AI ads because of what we've seen here in Oklahoma just this cycle.
2: The last thing that Republicans have going for them, which they didn't really have before, has been galvanized by their candidate in California, Spencer Pratt, running for mayor of Los Angeles. Maybe won't win in a Democratic city, but what he's given Republicans is a sense of confidence that if they talk about how liberal the Democratic Party is, that they can have substantial success. And Pratt's done it, and his supporters have done it with AI-generated ads that speak in an authentic way about the weaknesses of the Democratic Party. What's their record on crime? What's their record on public safety? What's their record on taxes? What's their record on competence? There have been a lot of these. Some of you have probably seen them. Here's the, one of the latest ads from Spencer Pratt, and it uses AI to mock the current mayor, Karen Bass. It's a little sophisticated, a little subtle, but if you're viewing this, you'll get it. It basically shows Karen Pratt in AI, the incumbent Democratic mayor, bragging about her record, while in the background you're seeing the post-apocalyptic world of Los Angeles. Here's New York or LA mayoral candidate Spencer Pratt ad mocking the Democratic incumbent Karen Bass, S1.
3: Our climate change policy is so strong. We've brought down energy use in the Palisades by 99%. Almost none of the needles in children's playgrounds have AIDS on them. If you like the last 4 years, you're going to love the next four. Vote Bass.
2: So again, it's not meant ironic. It's not a Bass ad. It's a Spencer Pratt ad. But you hear Republican consultants all over the country saying, well, we want to take the techniques. We want to use AI. We want to use humor. But just as much or more is what's giving them confidence, what's psyching them up, is this notion that they can follow the James Blair playbook, the Trump White House playbook, and say, look at all these things you don't like about the Democrats. The very issues that Donald Trump ran on in 2016 and then ran again on 2024 to paint the Democrats as liberal.
21: Well, I mean, it goes beyond liberal. I mean, needles in the streets.
2: Radical.
21: I mean, people defecating outside, the campments, the diseases they have from people that have come here illegally.
22: The fires.
21: The fires, of course. The high cost of everything because they tax everything. Also, the $100 million that was raised was supposed to help the fire victims that got sent to various NGOs, including several million to one that's ran by Governor Gavin Newsom's wife. But none of the $100 million that was raised got to any of the people that their homes burned down.
22: Surprise, surprise. I wish, dude.
21: Now, and that's why he's catching off fire there. Now, is the Republican going to win the L.A. mayor's race? Probably not. But, I mean, that would be... He'd have to get a tremendous amount of Democrat votes. But you would have to think there are some Democrats in California that want their downtown back.
22: I mean, yeah.
21: That don't want to worry about, you know, getting their window broken out of their car and all their stuff stolen while they're at lunch.
22: I really think it comes down to who the voters blame for their predicament. If they blame Karen Bass, then she's going down. If not, I think she'll probably win.
21: I think, to me, it's a how partisan are you type deal.
22: I mean, this is LA.
21: It's basically saying we'd rather have a Democrat with our city on fire than somebody who wants to come in and clean it up because his house burned down and he can't get it rebuilt.
22: A few years ago, I would have said that's ridiculous and they wouldn't do it, but I don't believe that anymore.
21: No, I don't. I don't believe that either. And then, in a rare occasion, there was, I guess, an issue on The View where there was actually some disagreement today. Trump RX plan that is bringing down the cost of a lot of drugs, making them much, much, much cheaper for people. Mark Cuban has been doing this online, and even though he supported Kamala Harris, has been a huge fan of what Trump is doing. This is clip two, Jacob.
4: Okay.
5: First of all, you lie down with dogs, you wake up with fleas.
4: Correct.
5: All right, that's number
4: correct.
5: One. And you know, I like Mark Cuban. I've always liked him, but this is a mistake. And once Trump puts his name on prescriptions, we're all going to die. Okay?
4: Yeah.
5: He put his name on the Trump shuttle, the Trump vodka, the Trump university, the Trump hotel,
4: Trump states,
5: and my
4: too.
5: Favorite, the casinos. They all went bankrupt.
4: Yeah.
5: The drugs do not go there.
4: The drugs
5: Mark.
4: Don't actually have his name. They're existing drugs.
5: Whatever.
4: It's a
5: if
4: marketplace
5: he's involved with it.
4: No, I literally
5: I have to push
4: wait,
5: that.
4: Wait,
5: yeah.
4: A medication that I had to take for IVF is a tenth of the price on Trump RX. I don't, whatever, it's tacky that his name is on it. Mark Cuban has dedicated his life to bringing down prescription drug costs. The Good. Average family, one-third of Americans, cut back on essential foods and utilities to be able to cover their prescription drug costs. You're not going to convince me that just because Trump's involved, we should be like, screw it, don't
5: if
4: bring down prescription drug
5: he's
4: costs.
5: He's going to make a profit out
4: Correct.
5: Of it. Don't take it.
4: I completely agree
5: no,
4: with that.
5: Americans
4: I
5: are
4: agree
5: struggling.
4: With you, Joy,
5: like, no,
4: he is a failed businessman,
5: right.
4: And if you heard
21: he's
4: what
21: a billionaire.
4: He said,
6: We both want to make people wealthy. He didn't say
7: so
6: healthy.
7: I should pay 10
6: he
7: times
6: said,
7: more
6: he
7: for
6: said
7: my
6: wealthy,
7: medication.
6: Which means to me that there's something in it for him. This is not a well-intentioned
7: the president,
6: person.
7: His intention he cashes in on Sonny, but what this does
6: no,
7: is it helps
6: Sarah,
7: American people.
6: He is not
7: people.
6: A well-intentioned person. Just, he is not doing this from the out of the
7: guys,
6: goodness
7: wait,
6: of
7: no,
6: his
7: no,
6: heart.
7: No
6: doing this to
7: wow.
6: make money.
7: No one thinks he's doing
6: Joy,
7: it out
6: we're
7: the
6: wealthiest country, and we pay the most for
7: there
6: drugs.
7: Could be
6: the people that are literally suffering illnesses and cannot pay for their medicine. I can't think of a sicker business model.
5: Okay.
6: Bring
5: there
6: down
5: are,
6: the prices, and if you're going to get results on this, call it Donald Trump medicine. I don't care what
5: excuse
6: you call
5: me.
6: It.
5: No. There are countries all over this world, especially in Scandinavia, that have national health insurance.
6: Correct.
5: They do
6: yeah,
5: not want to have
21: and they're
5: that
21: getting
5: that.
21: Drugs
5: yeah.
21: cheaper because we subsidize
5: of
21: it.
5: Drugs
6: yes,
5: and health care.
6: Yes.
5: But
6: in the
5: they don't want that.
6: They have concepts
5: socialism.
6: Of a plan, Joy,
5: okay.
6: and right now this is a
5: you
6: plan.
5: So
6: I'm going to go with
5: naive, the two
6: in
5: of you.
6: The
5: two
6: of you are so naive.
7: So naive. If I may speak, if so you're saying that in the meantime, while he remains in office for the next 2 years, people should just not have access to cheaper drugs because Trump
5: they
7: put his
5: should.
7: Name on it?
6: Anything he
5: but
6: touches is tainted. I don't trust it.
7: Today, I can literally order a prescription drug that I need for a tenth of the cost because of this, and it's not
5: don't
7: just giving
5: believe
7: Trump
5: anything
7: money.
5: He says, Alyssa.
7: It's real. Go
6: Joy,
7: there.
6: Even longer.
7: It is right there. I can get Follistim.
21: It's on the website. And he doesn't

0: They don't even accumulate for 5% of Donald Trump's wealth.
1: No, not even close.
0: Did you forget Trump hotels? Yeah, they're still everywhere. There's golf courses everywhere. They should open up a new one.
1: Trump's doing fine. The business ventures are going well.
0: It's mind-boggling. But this is where we're at. Even if it's good for people, even if people, because they said they want to make people healthy and wealthy. What he meant by that was, if you pay less for drugs, you have more money in your pocket. It's a good thing. That's why Mark Cuban's cheering him on.
1: How long did it take you to figure that one out? 2 seconds?
0: And they're trying to say he's going to make a profit off of it.
1: Explain that.
0: Him getting you the drugs 90% cheaper than what you were having to pay for them, and then she personally has dealt with it. It's on the website. They're like, you can't trust the word he says. Well, go to the website. The price is on there. You can order it.
1: And as far as profit goes, are you really telling me you'd rather not give Trump a tenth of the profit and give the insurance companies all of it?
0: But that is the sign of
1: TDS.
0: Even when it's good for the country, you can't agree with anything Donald Trump does. You can't. You're out of the club. Even if it's good for the country.
1: If it's something everybody wants.
0: If you think it in any way may make anybody like Donald Trump, you're going to oppose it. You'll even let people die.
1: As long as
0: they can't get drugs, as long as Donald Trump gets no credit for it. It's amazing.
1: It's worth it to them.
0: What do you have on the text line?
1: Renee, have you seen the post on Facebook, let's all go to California and vote for Pratt? After all, they don't have any voter ID.
0: Yeah, I did see that. Like, literally everybody could just fly to L.A., register same day, and vote for Pratt.
1: Sounds like a strat.
0: With their laws, it would work.
1: And who would they have to blame?
0: Yeah. What else do you have on the text line?
1: From Lucas, put Trump on everything and watch TDS kill the worst people.
0: It really does. It's good for people. You even have somebody on the panel going, I use one of these drugs because I could get it for 10% of what I have to pay right now. And they're telling her it's wrong. She's like, it's a website. Who cares what it's called? That's the price.
1: It's medicine. That's the important part. And it's a tenth of the price.
0: Jeez. What do you have in the text line?
1: Robert says, man, that audio file from The View sounds like a blended headache. Too many talking, no one listening. Yeah, sorry about that, Robert. There was about 10 seconds of there where it was just chaos.
0: Well, literally, that's how The View always sounds. That's why we play so much less of their clips than we used to. And if you've noticed, at a Phillips show, we play a lot less clips than we used to because there was a point in time where she was the moderator, everything kind of stayed in order, and we got some really good clips. Now it has become more and more of people just talking over each other into a frenzy.
1: Yeah, and that's not a good panel to
0: watch. And not having a conversation.
1: You don't learn anything watching something like that.
0: No. What else you got to text on, bro?
1: Oh, sorry.
0: Okay.
1: Got to do it at least once.
0: All right, so speaking at having to deal with the press and being a conservative, J.D. Vance was filling in for Carolyn Leavitt. She has had a baby recently. He said he told her that when she filled in, that when he and his wife have their fourth child, he expects her to fill in as vice president for 2 weeks.
1: I think she could.
0: That's pretty funny. But the reporter asked him a question, and I love the way J.D. Vance handled this. He's very good at handling the press.
2: The president's financial disclosures were released recently, and they showed a lot of stock trades in companies that he has talked up at events, official events at the White House, on his Truth Social account, sometimes even putting the stock ticker symbols in his posts and encouraging people to buy their stock. Americans, according to recent polling, are increasingly describing the president as corrupt. And trading stocks...
3: This is a hell of a question.
2: Thank you, sir. Trading individual stocks is something that you said that public officials should not be able to do when you ran for Senate all those years ago. And yet the president, who arguably has access to more non-public information than your average senator, is not only buying and selling individual stocks, either through his trust.
3: Okay. What's the question?
2: The question is, the question, sir, is

0: how can you and your administration argue to Americans that you're cleaning up corruption, you're preventing fraud, you're fighting the sorts of things that harm people and people's financial situations, when the president seems to be talking up stocks that he owns, selling them, and enriching himself?
1: Okay, so here, let me answer your question here. That was a doozy. Before I answer your question, I want to just observe, there are different ways to ask a question, okay? You could just ask a question and try to get your answer, or you could do like a speech where you say, you know, Mr. Vice President, you're a terrible human being, and so is the president, so is the entire cabinet. And then I'm like, what's your question? And then your question is, how dare you? Come on, man. Have a little bit of objectivity in the way that you ask these questions, because there were a lot of things in that speech masquerading as a question that didn't actually get asked, okay? Number one, the president doesn't sit at the Oval Office on his computer on his, like, Robinhood account buying and selling stocks. That's absurd. He has independent wealth advisors who manage his money. He is a wealthy person. He has had success in business. He's not making these stock trades himself. And your question imputes that. It doesn't say it exactly, but a reasonable person listening to that question would assume the president is sitting around and doing that. He's not. Second of all, you're right. I am a big fan of banning members of Congress from trading stocks. So is the president of the United States. All of us believe that nobody should be taking proprietary information gained from public service and buying and selling stock.
2: How about this? How about we make members of Congress do what we do with presidents? Because every president, when they're a president, their money goes into a blind trust that's managed by someone else.
3: Mm-hmm. Right.
2: They pick who manages it, but someone else manages their money because they're president. Why don't we do the same thing with members of Congress? Just have somebody else managing what they do, so it's not them.
3: It's not the worst idea.
2: Well, we do it for president.
3: Well, Tim, how much would that cost? Because we're going to have to hire. Are we going to have to hire new people for that new position?
2: No, they would do this. They would do it themselves. They would get a financial manager they trust. Like I have somebody who's handled my finances for years for my retirement accounts, things like that. I mean, I don't manage my own retirement account. I don't pick what stocks are bought and sold in that retirement account. I have a retirement account. I put money into it every month. And the company that manages it and my financial advisor, they're the ones that buy the stocks and sell the stocks. I don't. Just like if you had a 401k, you don't pick what's being bought or sold in your 401k.
3: So the reps and the senators would not choose how their financial advisor trades their stocks?
2: Right. You're just going, they would invest and buy and sell for them.
3: Okay.
2: That's what everybody does with their retirement accounts. That's who you're trusting, is somebody to make good advice for you based on what company your employer uses, or if you're like a self-employed IRA like me, some amount of year I could put in that. I don't buy the stocks. Money comes out of my account every month that goes in my retirement account, and they pick the stocks that are owned.
3: I didn't know that. I didn't know that's how that worked. I know there's people that manage other people. Well, I did know that. I just didn't know it worked like this.
2: Yeah, that's what financial advisors do, is they manage your finances for your investments.
3: Self-explanatory when you think about it.
2: It really is. All right, we're going to take a quick break. I am Chad Alexander Sarai. If you'd like to join the conversation, 478-1520. Text any questions or comments to 405-478-1520. 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
7: News from the Radio Oklahoma News Network. I'm Bob Sands. The Claremore City Council listened for hours to public comment, mostly opposing plans to approve construction of a massive data center complex. When the talking was over, city councilors approved the project, which will eventually involve three large data centers that will consume 20,000 gallons of water a day. Coming to a highway near you soon, driverless trucks. Radio Oklahoma's David McCullum has that.
8: Driverless semi-trucks will soon begin traveling on specific Oklahoma roadways. Highway Patrol troopers are undergoing special training to learn how to deal with the autonomous trucks. The trucks are expected to begin crossing the state next month.
7: Saying he was simply unable to sleep anymore, an Oklahoma man confesses to repeated sexual abuse of a child in Texas. 58-year-old Ignacio Corona, now facing a 50-year prison sentence. He will have to serve at least half of that before being eligible for parole. Attempting to smuggle 42 people into the U.S. results in federal charges against an Oklahoma truck driver. Radio Oklahoma's Ken Johnson with details.
4: Nazario Reyes was stopped at a checkpoint, and Border Patrol agents say his actions were suspicious. They found four people hiding in the sleeper compartment and 38 others in the trailer, where the temperature was over 90 degrees. He faces fines and years of prison time if convicted.
7: The multi-county grand jury has indicted six people on felony counts of conspiracy and forgery in the second degree. The defendants were indicted in connection with a scheme to cash fraudulent checks totaling more than $100,000 at Walmart Supercenters, primarily in central Oklahoma. More on these stories and many others at RadioOklahomaNews.com. For the Radio Oklahoma News Network, I'm Bob Sands.
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2: Welcome back to The Ride. I am Chad Alexander. Let's get straight to the text line. Jacob, what do you got over there, brother?
3: From Robert, whatever happened to this? The Stock Act stopped trading on Congressional Knowledge Act of 2012. It is federal law passed in 2012 designed to prohibit members of Congress, executive branch officials, and federal employees from using non-public information gleaned from their official positions for personal profit. It is law. Have a good night, Chad and Jacob. You too.
2: You have to prove that they used insider information to purchase stocks.
3: That's why they'll say, well, it's my family or you know, my wife, my husband, somebody like that.
2: Most of them don't even comment. They just file when they make their trades.
3: Yeah.
2: But look, there ain't a whole lot of people have if you invested in the market last April when everybody freaked out over the tariffs and you had the huge market dip, I mean, I have one stock that's up over 100%. I have another one that's up 63% because like, they didn't lose that much of their value overnight.
3: I got one that's up. That was up like 425%.
2: That's a lot more mine, yeah.
3: It dropped to like 380, so I'm mad today.
2: No. Yeah, but it goes down, we're going to be mad.
3: Take my money.
2: It will go up, it will go down. The Todd Blanche, the acting attorney general, did a great job in front of a Senate committee today. This is a very interesting exchange. Clip four, Jacob.
24: This is a travesty of the law in the United States and the Constitution. You had an opportunity to go down and talk to Ghislaine Maxwell. And then a few days later, she was transferred from a high security prison to a very comfortable.
25: I mean, that's
24: very comfortable.
25: It's just not true. She was not in a high security prison. She was transferred from a low security prison to a low security prison. I mean, you're looking at me like that's verifiable.
24: Well, I don't think at the other prison she had her own room. She had access to a private shower. She could have pet therapy. And
25: I don't know if any of that is true. I'm not disagreeing with you.
24: It is true, and you should know it, Mr. Attorney.
25: I should know that?
24: You should know.
25: Whether an inmate has access to her own shower?
24: No. This is a person of extra special interest to the President of the United States. He's known her. Why did he send you down to talk to her?
25: He didn't send me. I went. But what do you mean? You think President Trump called and asked me to go interview a witness in federal prison?
24: Honestly? Yes, I do, frankly. Well, because you know why?
25: He didn't.
24: Because the deal was in. He needed somebody he could rely upon to talk to her and say, what would she say if she was asked about Jeffrey Epstein? And you were the perfect choice. And you went down there, and suddenly, shazam. She's out of what is a more confining situation into a much more relaxed federal prison.
25: Every word that I asked her is recorded and available to you to review. If there's criticisms of the question that I asked her, go ahead and make them. But the president did not have anything to do with my choice to go interview Ms. Maxwell. If I wouldn't have went and a career would have went, you would have said, why didn't you go yourself? Just like you expect me to know whether she has access to her own shower.
24: I did go. Everyone in the United States who reads the newspapers know that. I guess you don't, read things like that. You know, this whole hearing, I think, is exposing something.
2: Well, it's in newspapers,
24: too. Very frightening. You're a very gifted lawyer. But from my perspective, you have very little faith to the Constitution and the people of America, and you're the president's consigliere.
25: Your perspective is completely wrong, Senator.
24: Well,
25: respectfully,
24: I think the facts will prove me right. Thank you.
2: I mean, I think it is a little, you expect the acting attorney general of the United States, who's a deputy attorney general at the time, to know if an inmate has access to their own shower. He's not running the Bureau of Prisons, or he's not working at the prison she's at. He's like, I don't even know if the things you're saying are true.
3: Yeah, when he called up and asked about her, does she have her own private shower? Does she have her pet playtime?
2: He's like, I don't even know any of that to be true. He's like, you expect me to know whether an inmate in the federal prison has a private shower?
3: And
2: she wasn't transferred from a maximum security to a minimum security facility. She was went from one minimum security facility to another minimum security facility.
3: Yeah.
2: She's not considered a violent inmate.
3: Yeah. So they don't, I mean, you don't need to have her totally under lock and key like you do some people.
2: No, I mean, the upper level securities is for the more violent, the more serious of offenses.
3: The people we don't want her to get out, but the people you really don't want to get out for immediate reasons.
2: No, absolutely not. Okay, you found this, Jacob, on X. I have not heard it, but it says Trump is the white Obama. So it piqued my curiosity. So I can hear it with the audience for the first time.
1: That Trump is white Obama. He's Obama for white people hated the idea of Obama. And it's like, that to me is why I think people keep underestimating him, because I'm like, you guys aren't ready for you may need to cut this whole thing. Who knows? But I think that there is a thing that is baked into America's understanding of the experience of a black person. So whether it's true or not, or whether it applies to every person or not, there's a story that people are told about you before they meet you as like a black American. It's like your ancestors were slaves. You have to struggle, but you always make it through. And like you had to avoid like crime and drugs and getting somebody pregnant just to be where I am right now is like a white person. So just to be my coworker, you had to overcome all this stuff. It's like every one of your stories is like an Oscar movie. That's why we keep giving you the Oscar every time it's sad, right? And now you're living in a world where there's so many cracks in that thing, not just because there are black people who are like, no, I grew up in the suburbs all my life and my dad's a doctor, but now you have white people who literally are that story. But no one tells it in that way. So they're like, okay, you know, my great great grandparents were these Irish immigrants. They got spit on when they came here and everything. And I have a lot of drugs and crime where I'm from. Like, people always make it Appalachia, but it's like, guys, it's everywhere.
4: It is everywhere.
1: It's everywhere. Mm-hmm. And so it's like, my family was on food stamps. My family, all the stuff like that, as a white person, which is like never really talked about. And so then this person had to overcome a lot just to be next to this other white person. Right?
4: Yes.
1: And Trump speaks to that the way that Obama spoke to black people who may or may have not been having that like stereotypical experience.
4: Right.
1: And that is so powerful. It feels weird to tell white people that they don't understand white people, but white people who are like the living embodiment of everything we've been told black people go through, I understand better than like white people who have always had it.
2: Well, I mean, I would agree with that in a lot of ways, because a lot of times when we talk about race, I'm like, we should be talking about things when we're talking about economics, like by class, not a specific race. But if you're trying to help a certain group in a certain economic class, what's the best way to help them? It shouldn't have anything to do with their race. It should be about the economics of it. That's where you get agreement and get away from the tribal politics.
3: I mean, if you look at most ancient civilizations like Egypt, how was their society differentiated up by class?
2: Right. And the UK is the same way. I mean, it's very hard to move from one class structure to another in the UK. But that was my only point there was, yes, and I've said this before, I am going to have more in common with a black man that grew up in Norman, Oklahoma, than I am going to be a white man who grew up in Boston, Massachusetts, or he's going to have with a black man who grew up in Compton, California.
3: Yeah. It's all about what your
2: culture,
3: life is like.
2: Geography,
3: not all your melanin.
2: Right. But basically what he's saying is, I would go back and say it a different way of what I've been saying since, you know, a lot of others since 2015-16, is Donald Trump is a blue-collar billionaire. He grew up on construction sites. His dad was a builder. He became a builder. He grew up on construction sites. Everybody that does every type of job in construction, that's who he hung out with. Buy everybody McDonald's and take it out to there to them. That's what kind of a business guy he was. Go feed them all McDonald's.
3: It's a great way to get your workers happy, I promise you.
2: But he understands working class people because his whole career, he has had working. He has spent most of his career with working class people around him. Manual laborers. People that clean hotels, cook in hotels, manage hotels.
3: He's heard the things that affect them and the things they say after work.
2: Right. What do you have on the text line, Jacob?
3: Comment says, Josh Johnson is one of the best comedians out there today. He is prolific. That's who that was, by the way.
2: Yeah, I didn't even know who it was. I haven't heard him.
3: I've seen him on Instagram. My sister really likes him.
2: Well, this is my first experience, but I think, like I said, I would say it a little bit differently, but I'm not disagreeing. I'm agreeing with his sentiment. And I'm not disagreeing. I agree with what he says. I've just kind of phrased it differently in the past, but we're saying the same thing, basically.
3: Stop judging people based on their skin tone. I mean, you think that it sounds so easy when you just say it.
2: Well, it should be easy.
3: It should. It hasn't been easy for thousands of years, apparently. People just can't get along.
2: No, actually, Jacob, and this is where it's different in your lifetime. If you go back and look at, say, stories in the New York Times in like 2010, the number of times race is mentioned. Homophobia.
3: Yep.
2: Sexism. Islamophobia. And then you look at 2026.
3: Skyrockets.
2: It actually has started coming down from 2024.
3: Yeah.
2: But 2024 was about the pinnacle. Like, the mentions of things that went up like 1,000 times. It wasn't even comparable.
3: I've seen the bar graphs. It's jarring.
2: No, I mean, it's not even comparable. And because of that, like, everybody's like, why is everybody talking about this and this? Because you keep writing about it.
3: You keep putting it in front of them. On the news every day, every night, it's all this in any of your stories, your editorials, your opinion pieces, all that stuff. It's race, race, race. Don Lemon, Joy Reid, etc.
2: Right, and I've talked about, like, you know, there were times that, you know, to get a mortgage, you'd have to get a 17-18% interest rate in this country in the 80s, and people are freaking out over 6 or 7.5 right now, so it's all kind of relative. But there's actually some strong indicators in our economy. Now, there's some things that the Iran war and energy prices have changed everything. That's got to get resolved. If we're looking at an economic situation like people are feeling about it right now in November, it is going to be a rough night for Republicans.
3: We'll lose the House.
2: And you could lose the Senate if energy prices keep going up like this. Trump has to figure out a way to get this turned around. That's something I'm serious about, because everything. But we have really strong economic indicators. Why are so many people economically stressed all the time? Read the news. See, when they covered the economy, 90% of the coverage is negative coverage. Even when we have good reports, the coverage is negative. It was a good report for a bad reason. Like, the fundamentals were actually fantastic before energy prices because of the war with Iran.
3: Yeah.
2: Now we'll see where it goes. All right, we're going to take a quick break. I am Chad Alexander Sarad. If you'd like to text in 405-478-1520, we'll be right back.
4: This is KOKC.
2: Would you have any problem listening to someone that has totally different beliefs than you that's at that level of their profession? I mean, like, not have to heckle or get your feelings hurt or go to a safe space? And I'm being serious.
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7: I hear over and over to fight and protect what matters most. So I stood with President Trump and championed the Save America Act to require proof of American citizenship, to prevent illegal immigrants from voting in our elections. And as a grandfather to 3 granddaughters, I oppose biological males from competing in women's sports. I'm Frank Lucas, and I approve this message because protecting elections and the integrity of women's sports In Oklahoma, well, we always protect what matters most.
5: Frank Lucas has worked with President Trump against the woke, radical, DEI-loving liberals who are trying to destroy our country. That's why President Trump has given Frank Lucas his
8: complete and total endorsement.
5: On Tuesday, June 16th, conservative, Republican, MAGA, Frank Lucas for Congress. 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
30: Gentner Drummond's not well. For years, he suffered from TDS, Trump Derangement Syndrome. Drummond hates President Trump so much, he gave $1,000 to Joe Biden in 2020. And when Gentner Drummond was asked about Democrats' sham impeachment to take down Trump, Drummond refused to defend him.
31: The president was impeached. Should he have been?
32: I don't have an opinion on that.
30: Because Drummond cares more about appeasing never-Trumpers than protecting President Trump. It gets worse. Drummond is bankrolled by Obama lawyer Rod Rosenstein, the architect of the Mueller witch hunt, taking campaign cash from the same anti-Trump zealot who tried to derail Trump's presidency. Gentner Drummond, Trump-deranged liberal, unfit for governor. 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
2: Welcome back to the ride. I'm Chad Alexander. It's District of Text Line. Jacob, what do you got for me?
3: Does Chad think Hayek Seth will actually run for president and Frank Lucas ads are the absolute worst I've ever heard?
2: No, I do not think that Hayek Seth in any way is going to run for president. I think J.D. Vance will run for president. And I do not, and Marco Rubio said again recently he will not run against Vance if he runs. I wonder what he said about the Lucas ads. It's him talking to the camera. I'm in no way saying I think they're great, but I can tell you I've seen what I've considered to be several ads that are worse than that this cycle. Several.
3: Yeah, I can think of a couple.
2: Yeah. I can think of a few that I think have been worse this cycle. What else do you have on the text line?
3: The best way to get rid of racism is to stop talking about or making decisions based on race.
2: Yeah. Get rid of the tribalism. Quit putting everybody in some type of group. Not everything about race, not everything's about sex, not everything, is saying I don't want to live under Sharia law Islamophobia. No, it's not. But you will get put in that category by somebody if you say it, which I don't care what category people put me in. So it doesn't matter to me. Interesting on this, though, 12% of the vote in Kentucky's District 4 primary. Gallarine is leading Massey 52.9 to 47.1. It's only about 900 vote difference, but 12% in. That could certainly change, but when you're in the incumbent and you're running behind early, rarely do you make a comeback at the end. You usually go down. So it looks like Thomas Massey will not survive. All right, we're going to take a... we're not taking a quick break. We're done for our show for today. Hey, everybody, thank you for joining us on the ride. Tuesday's gone. We'll let Leonard Skinner take us home.

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Backed by the trusted voices of Team Fox. Team Fox. A clear, fresh voice cutting through the noise to tell the truth. It's the Guy Benson Show with

0: It is Tuesday, May 19th, 2026. Welcome, everyone, to the Guy Benson Show. I'm Guy Benson, your host. We're here together for the next 3 hours between 3 and 6 p.m. Eastern every weekday and then around the clock on our podcast, absolutely free at GuyBensonShow.com or FoxNewsPodcast.com or wherever you get your podcasts. I'm a political analyst at Fox News, a senior columnist at the Washington Examiner. You can read my stuff there. On the program today, we've got a great lineup. Rich Lowry coming this hour. General Jack Keane in the next hour. Mary Catherine Hamm also later on in the show. And then a few clips of one of the best commencement addresses I've ever heard. And I want to share them with you. That's all coming up today on the show. Quick reminder to get in touch with us, gbs@fox.com. That's via email. You can also follow us on social at Guy Benson Show, various platforms. You can also follow me at Guy P. Benson. So this morning I was on with Stuart Varney on Fox Business Network, and we had a couple topics to get to, including some of the rough polling for the Republicans that we talked about here on the show yesterday. As we look ahead to November, I gave kind of my succinct analysis there. And then we turned to a subject that seems to be a pretty sore one on the left and has turned into something of an obsession with the base on the left, and therefore a lot of politicians piling on. And I will admit to being a bit baffled by this myself. I have now been invited, probably on 3 or 4 occasions, to comment on the so-called autopsy of the Democratic National Committee as they looked back on their loss, really across the board, in 2024. Donald Trump won the popular vote. He swept the battleground states. Republicans won the presidency and the House and the Senate. So the DNC, as parties sometimes do, went and looked in this kind of fulsome way at what went wrong and put together a whole report about it. And they have proceeded to not release that report. And here we are, midway through, roughly, 2026. We're talking about an election that happened about a year and a half ago. And this has stirred quite a bit of suspicion and consternation and even conspiracy on the left. And the longer they refuse to release it, I think the more upset people are getting. And the question has just been invited, what exactly are they hiding? Can't you just put the thing out and say, yep, this is imperfect. Parties get things right and wrong, but this is what we put together and let's all move on. They're not doing that. They are not releasing, for whatever reason, this project that they undertook. And now the voices are getting louder and louder, demanding transparency, demanding that this autopsy get published. So just for example, recently the chairman of the DNC, not sure if you could name him, I barely can and I do this for a living, his name is Ken Martin, he was on with the Pod Bros, the Obama guys on that show that they've got, and one of the Pod Bros was pushing him on the autopsy and apparent hypocrisy. Here's how that sounded in Cut 13.
1: When you won the chairmanship in February of 25, you criticized the DNC's refusal to release their 2016 autopsy as exactly what not to do. You said, quote, was there any utility in doing that? And then promised your 2024 autopsy would be different. Your exact quote was, of course it will be released. Why did you change your mind on that?
2: Well, look, I mean, what I said all along, even when I ran for this position, is that we were going to focus on the things that will help us win the upcoming election, right? Making sure that we learn the right lessons that could help inform our victories. And that's what we've done. We said this when we sent out the press release back in November, saying we weren't going to release the report. We were going to actually keep our focus on those lessons. And we released those lessons. We continue to do that.
0: All right, so that was a dodge. Here's Congressman Ro Khanna, who I think is running for president, one of the lefties out of California. He was on a different podcast, also hitting on this. Where's the autopsy? Cut 14.
3: But I just don't understand the rationale for having a report that finds out why you lost and then hiding it. How can we run as the transparency party, as the party that is going to govern differently and not in secrecy, if we aren't willing to release things like the DNC report?
0: I mean, I think that's a relatively fair point. here are some other members of Congress beating the same drum. Cut 15.
4: Why haven't we put it out? Because we got our butts kicked, and I think it's going to be embarrassing, apparently, to some people.
5: They don't want people to know the truth. They messed up. They didn't listen to their Democratic base.
6: I stand with Vice President Harris in wanting to get it released. I'd like to see what the conclusions are. There should be no secrets, no big deal. Let's let the truth come out.
0: Okay, so a little montage there of Democratic members of the House. We've also seen senators calling for this to come out. This has become something of a hobby horse. Governors, high-ranking officials, other prominent figures, including, by the way, Kamala Harris. So that's interesting for a few reasons. The first of which is that, as I pointed out on court packing and some of these other really destructive ideas that we're seeing gain momentum on the left, Kamala Harris is a lagging indicator. She is not a leader. She's not out front leading people with her. She sees where the winds are blowing or feels where they're blowing and then moves there. That's how she's always been. So with her saying, yes, release the report, release the DNC autopsy, it's because that's where people have already been for quite some time. She's not exactly an early adopter much of the time. It's also interesting because she is one of the theories behind why they're keeping it a secret. That it could be very, very embarrassing to her, and she is running again, potentially, in 2028, so they don't want to scuff her up even more with whatever's in this autopsy to protect her. They don't want to embarrass her further. I don't actually believe that that's true. I think there are plenty of Democrats who would love, actually, to embarrass Kamala Harris, to encourage her to leave the scene and never come back. They turn on their losers in that party. She was a terrible candidate. She had her say in her book, the little memoir she wrote after the campaign, after she lost, with her excuses and her spin. I think she felt like she needed more time. She, in fact, needed less time. The longer the campaign went, it was already truncated because, remember, they had a nominee who they then threw out their entire primary. Right? They had an election. Then they nullified it for democracy and threw out Joe Biden because of the lies about his, you know, mental well-being and his ability to serve for four more years. They all imploded on the debate stage in late June of that year, so they had to then abandon the lie and make a change, and they just thrust her into the whole thing, and they hid her from the media as much as possible for weeks because they knew the longer voters got to see her, the less likely voters would want her to win. That's exactly what happened. So I don't think that there is, in fact, a disincentive within Democratic politics to lay a lot of embarrassing, humiliating blame on a terrible candidate in Kamala Harris. Protecting her doesn't make sense to me as the theory here, particularly because, as I said, she's had her pre-buttal now that they've held this thing for as long as they have. She has a whole book with her side of the story. I don't think that's it. Another theory has been that the party secretly knew that Gaza was a huge issue and it cost them the election, and because of certain donors, wink, this was a huge oversight and it ended up dooming the Democrats, and they should have just been much more forceful against Zionism and against Israel and more hostile and all of that. And I don't think that's true either. I think it probably cost them some votes among some people in certain states. I think the idea that the Democrats just needed to be a lot more hostile to Israel and that would have fixed the election for them nationally is delusional. But it is a preferred theory of a lot of people on the left, right? One fixation bleeding into another. Often the Zionist fixation is something that they attribute to or at least attach to everything. Well, there's something being withheld from us. Why are they withholding it? It has to do with this other thing that we're obsessed with. I don't think that that's true. I don't think it makes sense. But there has to be a reason. There has to be some reason why. Who cares about some dumb autopsy? And that's what I keep coming back to. And I've been asked about this, as I said on TV, any number of times, now for weeks and weeks. And I've sort of soft-pedaled it, and I kind of recited some of the reasons that I just mentioned and sort of thrown a little bit of doubt on them, but I haven't really planted my flag anywhere. Not because I care all that deeply, I don't. But after a while, there is something mysterious when a party, especially under pressure from their own people, continues to insist on secrecy like this. It's like, okay, at some point my interest and suspicion gets piqued. And so when I got the note this morning that I was going to be talking about this with Stuart Varney, I was like, okay, let's really think about this. My title is political analyst. Let's analyze. Let's analyze more closely than the surface level, because let's just stipulate for a moment. Here's a quick parenthetical aside, but I think it's actually relevant to the conversation. Maybe the most famous recent political autopsy by a party was the Republicans in 2012. I think they thought, many of them thought they were going to win on the Romney campaign in 2012. I hope they were going to win to beat Barack Obama, but he ended up losing, and so the party, the RNC, put out this whole autopsy, post-mortem report about the things that went wrong and making a bunch of recommendations about what the party needed to do. And what's sort of ironic about it is some of the big central tentpole recommendations were basically the opposite of nominating Donald Trump for president next time out. Right? If you had followed the autopsy, the last thing you would have done under those recommendations is nominate Donald Trump for president, which is what Republican voters did at their very first opportunity, totally ignoring the findings of the autopsy. And then Trump won an upset victory. Now, of course, he's won again years later in 2024. So, I mean, there's at least a major dispute about whether or not these autopsies from parties are worth really the paper they're printed on to some extent. So couldn't you just put out whatever you've churned out at the DNC, just drop it on a Friday or something, and be like, oh yeah, here we go, and we got some stuff wrong, and look, we've got a lead in the midterms, we've got to win the midterms, and why not just do that? What's in there? And why give it sort of all this cachet that grows and grows when it appears like there's some sort of cover-up? So I was actually, perhaps TMI, but I was in the shower doing some analysis. And finally, I had a thought. And I said it to Stuart Varney, and I wanted to flesh it out a little bit here. I think I finally have a theory that makes some sense, that would explain why the DNC, the people responsible for this document, don't want it to see the light of day. It's not about Gaza. It's not protecting Kamala Harris or someone else from embarrassment. It is about self-preservation for themselves, because I, at this point, would be willing to bet, I could be wrong, right? But I think if you try to clear away the options that don't make sense and think about incentives, this one is at least very plausible. I would be willing to bet that after they got their clocks cleaned, after they lost the popular vote in every battleground state to Donald Trump, lost total control of Washington, D.C., they were like, oh man, this is messed up, we're in big trouble. And they probably did make some recommendations in this autopsy that might actually make some sense. Like, for example, we as a party need to moderate on issues like immigration. This was very harmful to us in the election. We've got to be more sensible. We've got to support the enforcement of the border and laws more than we have. Let's moderate on that. Let's moderate on some of the extremist, like bleeding edge trans stuff. Maybe let's moderate on crime. Maybe rather than doing all resistance all the time, we need to recognize this guy has won. He's duly elected. He won the popular vote. Let's not reflexively oppose him all the time. Let's work with him where we can and still oppose him in principle where we must. That sort of thing. Which, none of that is crazy. I think that would all probably be pretty good advice to the median voter, or at least from the perspective of a median voter in this country, if Democrats, longer term, want to be less extreme, more electable, more viable in, let's say, a neutral electoral setting. But given the appetite of the base right now, given their passions, given their priorities, given the fact that they raced immediately into full resistance all the time, and if you're not resisting as hard as possible, then you're complicit, right? You're collaborating with the Nazis and you're enabling authoritarianism and all the things that they say. That is just commonplace on the left. It's what their base believes loudly. If this document came out and said, let's moderate on key issues and not totally oppose Trump all the time, you might get a mob with pitchforks and torches walking down to the DNC demanding a total cleaning of house. I think that is what might be lurking in this document.

0: to me today. And as this continues to roil the left, I wanted to put that out there because I think it actually makes a lot of sense. Back with more of the Guy Benson Show on this Tuesday. Stay tuned.
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0: I'm Guy Benson. There is a sickness and an evil in this world. We see it in various forms and manifestations, one of which came in the form of so-called journalists with city press passes in New York attending the trial of the accused assassin of a healthcare CEO in New York City, Brian Thompson, the victim of that murder. Here are quote-unquote reporters talking about the murder. These are left-wing activists, fans of the accused killer. Cut 26.
1: I said what I said. I don't give a fuck.
2: His children are better off without him. They need to learn to not be like their dad and enjoy the blood money, kids.
3: Was that, what was that? I didn't get that, what you said.
1: I'm standing on business. Brian Thompson. I don't give a flying Millions of Americans.
2: I liked it.
1: Millions of Americans suffer every single day from the last medical care. We had a literal infant named Gisela who, because of how negligent her health insurance was, she died. An infant died. So if you guys are okay with someone like Brian Thompson being around and that being a part of our society, that says more about you as a person.
0: These are fans of murder. With press passes, somehow. Mayor's office said they're going to review that process. That the victim's kids are better off without him. And by the way, enjoy the blood money. Bleep Brian Thompson. I don't give a flying bleep. I liked it. Talking about what happened to him. Sick, demented stuff. And it's less of a fringe than it should be. The Guy Benson Show returns with Rich Lowry next.

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1: 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Joining us now is Rich Lowry, editor of National Review, at Rich Lowry on social. Hey, Rich, good to have you back here.
2: Hey, thanks for having me.
1: All right, so I want to talk politics here with you. We mentioned yesterday some of the really pretty gruesome polling out there for Republicans, not just the New York Times poll, but the RCP average, both on the congressional ballot and on President Trump's approval rating, shaping up, at least for now, not to be a very positive night for the GOP in November. Months to go, of course, but in this moment, they're slumping in a way that is not promising. Against that backdrop, we have some moves here, including today, this afternoon, President Trump endorsing Ken Paxton in the Texas Senate primary after the initial primary, where John Cornyn, who's the incumbent senator, and Ken Paxton, the AG, went to a runoff. There were reports and rumors that Trump was going to endorse Cornyn, who came in first place in that primary. And I guess he got talked out of it, and the whole thing sort of has dragged on. Very expensive, very ugly. I would say that Paxton, and I'm sure we have listeners who are fans of his, but he is a very, very flawed candidate. And now with Trump's backing, it seems very likely that he will be the nominee in Texas. It's not over yet, but, you know, with Trump hopping on board, that could be all she wrote for Cornyn, in which case we will have an unbelievably expensive and ugly general election with this left-wing radical in James Tallarico, who looks and talks like a youth pastor, but votes like AOC, and this guy with so much baggage on the Republican side. I wonder what you make of this endorsement decision and the timing and the whole thing and what it might mean for that race and then the Senate picture more broadly.
2: Yeah, so how you set this up sort of highlights how this doesn't seem to make sense. If you're in a good political environment and you feel real safe, you can make risky candidate choices. If you're in a tough political environment and you're incumbent president with 40% approval or below with midterms about 6 months away, you should be kind of worried and make sure you're making safe candidate choices. So Paxton is the opposite of that. I think he can still win the general election, but they're going to absolutely nuke him and have a lot of material to work with. And at the very least, it'll be more expensive than it would have been otherwise. Now, look, Cornyn doesn't, you know, Cornyn is not a fantastic senator. He's certainly not a MAGA senator, but he's a safe choice. And this would be a year, I think, where you want to be safe, but it doesn't look like the president's thinking the same way. My understanding is really close to endorsing Cornyn right after the initial vote, as you point out, got talked out of it, and now he's maybe front-running. It may be that, you know, Paxton was going to win regardless, and the president wants to be with him.
1: I'm just trying to figure out exactly what the mentality is of the electorate in Texas, the Republican electorate, saying, we want to throw out Cornyn, and we want to bring in Paxton. Because let's say you take some of the Trump loyalty and ideological stuff out of it, just in terms of someone with a track record of winning that Senate seat, even in relatively thin years, winning usually pretty comfortably in John Cornyn versus, you know, Paxton, who's been hammered with all this personal stuff, some very unfortunate things from his ex-wife and that divorce and the revelations about the affairs and then the alleged corruption. I mean, there is a ton that is out there, and you know, maybe there's sort of an impulse among Republican voters that comes from, like, Trump. The more you throw at someone, maybe they're over the target, so we've got to rally to their cause. But you are really rolling the dice here just from a political perspective, right? Setting aside the ethics involved here and whether this is a good guy. Politics is in many ways transactional. If you want to maximize your chances for winning and also minimize the amount of money you'd have to spend to drag someone across the finish line, and therefore potentially at the expense of funding other races with a bunch of really important ones, this is one that I don't really understand. I don't generally get involved in endorsing or primaries. We have Cornyn on the show fairly regularly. I haven't, like, endorsed him per se, but it seems like a high-risk proposition by the Republican voters moving in that direction in Texas.
2: Yeah, absolutely. But Paxton is the more MAGA candidate, and that doesn't have to do with just voting. I think Paxton and Cornyn probably vote for President Trump or for Trump's agenda probably roughly equal amounts. But you look at Cornyn, again, nice guy, but he's establishment figure, right? You can judge a book by a cover. You just look at him and say, oh, he's with the establishment, and he's been there a long time, and he is. And Paxton is an outsider, even though he's held office as well. And the fact that he's so radioactive, I think you put your finger on something important there, gives him some more MAGA credibility than if he's safe and totally clean. So I don't think it makes sense to do this year, but it looks like Republicans are, and then they're going to have to make it work against Tallarico. And again, I think Paxton very well could win, but it's going to be a nail biter.
1: Well, Tallarico is going to have a bucket of money. And you think about 2018, right? That was a blue wave year where there was a lot on the line, including in Senate races, where the Republicans did better in Senate races than they did in the House. Ted Cruz, by the skin of his teeth, got through against Beto O'Rourke, who spent, truly astounding piles of money to try to win that race. And it was close. It was, low single digits. Cruz pulled it out. And Cruz, has a lot of positives and assets and attributes. He also has some weaknesses and Achilles heels as a politician. Paxton, I think, is a much more target-rich environment, at least in terms of, political attacks that we've grown accustomed to over the years. And Tallarico is not going to be hurting for money. I just wonder, a guy like Tallarico, and you look at his positions on everything, and giving literal sermons invoking trans abortions and saying God is non-binary and a lot of the extremism that we've seen on almost every issue from him, where he's almost indistinguishable ideologically from members of the squad. The Democrats have also made an interesting choice in nominating someone like that. I guess the alternative was also deeply flawed in that Democratic primary. But can, in an environment, well, yes, like Texas has shown it can be close, but Trump easily won Texas, I think 14 points in 2024. Is that a state that's going to elect someone with the beliefs and record on camera of James Tallarico to the U.S. Senate?
2: I don't think so. I think he's a highly annoying candidate. I think he has so much on the record that's constitute vulnerabilities for him, and he's kind of preachy. He presents these progressive values as though they're the logical end result of the gospel, which is going to annoy people more than just saying, no, I just believe this stuff, for secular reasons. So I think he has a lot of vulnerabilities too.
1: All right, let me explain to you, yeah, Texas, why Jesus teaches us that we must provide state-funded trans abortions.
2: Yeah,
1: right,
2: yeah,
1: that,
2: exactly.
1: That is quite a sell.
2: Trans abortions without the Jesus part. It's going to be less offensive to voters down there. But the scary thing about Texas is, Trump made a lot of gains among Latinos, famously, in 2024, and it has completely lost it, completely given all that back. So how much does that play in Texas? I think it's going to be a nail-biter again, but I would bet on Paxton.
1: Yeah, we'll see. It's going to be, just a brutal war down there. And I saw a poll out today that has the race tied against either of the Republicans with Tallarico. But Tallarico's in the green, if you will, in the black when it comes to favorability. Right, so the Republicans are underwater. Tallarico's still relatively unknown, and so he's got this net positive favorability. And what the Republicans are going to do for the next several months is just beat the hell out of him to really introduce him with a ton of money to a Texas audience saying, we can't elect this guy to the Senate, and that's going to go very negative, and then he'll have so much negativity and fodder there to go after Paxton if Paxton wins this runoff. So, yeah, brace for a very, very costly, ugly campaign down there, which could come, again, at the expense of money being spent elsewhere in other really important races, including U.S. Senate races. Rich, I also want to talk about sort of the direction of the Republican Party and some of the decisions Trump has made. He endorsed against another incumbent in Bill Cassidy down in Louisiana. He's been on this show. I think he's a good man. The number one crime against Trump that they talk about with Bill Cassidy was his vote in the immediate aftermath of January 6th to impeach, or I guess to convict in the impeachment trial in the U.S. Senate. And so, you know, deep red state, Trump very popular. They're saying, look at what Cassidy did. And he came in third last weekend in a Republican primary, didn't even make the runoff. So he will be a former senator. And I have a lot of sympathy for the position that he took in 2021. And I think he's a bright, as I said, good guy in a lot of ways. You feel free to weigh in on the Louisiana race, but you also look at, for example, the Indiana state senators who were thrown out by voters, most of them who had bucked the White House on redistricting. I have mixed feelings on that one. I have less mixed feelings, and certainly less than I did even a few months ago, on Thomas Massie, the Kentucky congressman, who's up, I believe, the primary indeed is tonight. Trump has endorsed against him because, I mean, this guy votes kind of against the Republicans. He is a Republican, but he votes against the party leadership constantly. Like, in a very tightly divided House, they often have to count on losing his vote over and over again. Often he dresses it up as principle. Maybe it is sometimes. He is not a team player for the party. And then he's really been leaning into a lot of this anti-Israel conspiracy theory stuff because he's got a real dogfight on his hands against the Trump-endorsed guy in that primary race. And this may not have been the case that long ago, but I find myself kind of rooting for him to lose for a number of reasons and for Trump's thumb on the scale to prevail in that Kentucky race. I wonder what you think about that race.
2: Yeah, I want him to lose, too. And I have a lot of time for go-it-alone libertarians or people who are obsessed about a certain substantive issue and will vote that way no matter what.
1: Like, I really like Justin Amash, right? The former Michigan congressman who would always explain
2: that type.
1: His votes.
2: Yeah. But Massey's a conspiracy theorist, and he's anti-Israel and an isolationist, and he's been crazy on the Epstein files. He's crazy on January 6th. So I look forward to him going into retirement, and he can air his grievances and conspiracy theories in private life like Marjorie Taylor Greene. You know, he doesn't need to be in Congress for an eighth term. But the common theme of all this guy, though, is it is totally Trump's party. Totally. He has a grip on the party like we've never seen. I think maybe comparable to FDR or Andrew Jackson in their times, but maybe even more than that, because I don't think either of those guys were so directly involved in going and playing in primaries and had the direct ability, the ability just to end people's careers almost with the snap of his finger. And here we are, what are we, 10 years into the Trump phenomenon, and it's he's as powerful as he's ever been within the party.
1: Do you think that Massie is going to lose tonight?
2: My guess would be he will. Yeah, I think that the polling's not good for him.
1: He's not acting confident, and he's
2: not acting confident. And just if you had to say Republican primary, there's a Trump endorsed candidate and a candidate Trump hates. Who's going to win? It's going to be the Trump endorsed candidate. And Ned Gowron down there, who's the Trump endorsed candidate, a farmer, former Navy SEAL, a nice guy. He's not going to make a huge mark in Congress, but he's going to vote the right way and not be a conspiracy theorist.
1: I do want to ask about last subject here, and this may not be a popular one, again, with much of the audience, which loves Trump, but there are these stories about all these stock trades that Trump's been doing. And this includes millions of dollars worth of companies' stock, like NVIDIA, Apple, Microsoft, that Trump has promoted those companies and you know, flown overseas with the CEOs and that kind of thing. The Trump Organization says, well, the transactions are all handled by third-party institutions, and the president and his family, they aren't directing those changes. But you see the president, of course, shaping world events and then potentially benefiting financially from those things, even if he's not directing the stocks. I know, you know, the left is up in arms on this, and they're saying everyone was mad about the Biden family corruption. What about this? I think there's something to it, at the very least, in terms of the appearance of impropriety or some kind of a not just a double standard politically, but a conflict of interest. I just feel like maybe this kind of thing shouldn't happen at all. Rich, 20 seconds.
2: Yeah, I don't think it's necessary. It doesn't seem like these companies, they're companies that most people would know to invest in, whether you're president of the United States or not. But I do think
1: that's
2: the
1: true.
2: Democrats take the House, and in 26, we're going to have just nonstop investigations over this, over crypto, over a lot of other stuff.
1: Yeah, get ready for that in 2027, if that comes to pass, which it might. Rich Lowry of National Review on the Guy Benson Show. Thank you, Rich, and we'll be right back.
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0: 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I've been surfing here since I was a kid. Now, seeing my grandson out on the water, it means everything to me. Watching him and taking in the blue waves, the sea breeze, the blurry horizon.
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0: Welcome back to the Guy Benson Show. Just an update on a story that we brought you yesterday. It was unfolding as we were on the air. An active shooter situation at an Islamic center in San Diego, California. And now that we have learned more, the details are as follows. Three innocent victims were murdered in what authorities say appears to be a targeted hate crime. The suspects, both deceased, were in their late teens and apparently left behind some evidence indicating that this was driven out of hate and some sort of supremacy. And what a waste of young lives going down, obviously, what seems to be a very dark path. We see, unfortunately, young men getting radicalized in various forms and turning to violence somewhat regularly in this country now. This being another horrifying example. And we will, of course, wait to get all the information as it comes out. But if the authorities are correct that this was a hate crime directed at Muslims, there is simply no excuse for this, no place for this in a society like ours. It is heart-wrenching. People should be free to worship as they please and be safe in sanctuaries like mosques and churches and synagogues. And the fact that increasingly those places have been targeted is totally intolerable in the United States of America. And I've seen certain arguments about people who attended this mosque or this Islamic center and certain things that have been said in the past. And to me, those are irrelevant and do not pertain to the morality of an attack. And if you are attacking an Islamic center as some sort of vigilante effort against what you perceive as terrorism, you have become the terrorist yourself. So this is sickening, and our hearts go out to the families of the victims. We will continue to speak out and tell the truth about Islamism and some of the issues where I think elements of Islamism are incompatible with Western civilization, while also always pointing out, A, that Islamism and Islam slash Muslims are not readily interchangeable. They are not the same thing. These are two different categories. And B, violence is and cannot be the answer or so-called solution to any of these disputes, no matter how serious. So, just a horrible, horrible incident, an atrocity, really, in Southern California. And because we mentioned that it was happening yesterday and the details were scant, I wanted to make sure that we filled you in as we have learned more. And on that dark note, we will turn to our second hour of the Guy Benson Show. Coming up next, General Jack Keane is here on Iran, Ukraine, and beyond. Looking forward to that conversation straight ahead. Barbecues, road trips, a long weekend, that's what Memorial Day is to a lot of Americans, but it's supposed to be so much more. It's meant to be a time of reflection, a moment to pause and remember and have gratitude for the men and women who've given their lives in service to this country. And as we approach America's 250th birthday, this month of May is a great time to reconnect with that exact purpose and honor the sacrifice that has made our freedom possible. Every generation of Americans has been called to defend liberty in various ways, not just for themselves, but for the future of a free nation. And now it's our turn to carry the torch. This Memorial Day, leading up to Memorial Day, honor those who gave their lives for freedom by renewing your own commitment to the republic they defended. 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
5: I'm Jennifer Kuiper. In California, the Sandy Fire is forcing more than 30,000 people from their homes today, about 40 miles north of Los Angeles. And CBS's Matt Gutman says that's not the biggest fire burning in the state.
6: The Sandy Fire has scorched more than 1,300 acres with 5% containment. And that same wind system has fueled an even larger fire in the Channel Islands. Called the Santa Rosa Island Fire, it is threatening critically endangered species and has blackened nearly 17,000 acres, ignited when a shipwrecked sailor fired signal flares hoping to be rescued.
5: Voters have been going to the polls today for key primaries in Alabama, Georgia, Pennsylvania, Kentucky, Idaho, and Oregon. Meantime, CBS News projects Ed Gallrein wins the Republican House primary for Kentucky's 4th Congressional District, defeating incumbent GOP Congressman Thomas Massie. And CBS News projects that Andy Barr wins the Kentucky Republican Senate primary in a race to fill retiring GOP Senator Mitch McConnell's seat. President Trump has endorsed Texas Attorney General Ken Paxton over incumbent GOP Senator John Cornyn in the state's Senate runoff next Tuesday. CBS News Texas reporter Jack Fink.
7: Supporters of Ken Paxton's run for Senate were doing the Trump dance after the president announced he was backing the attorney general over four-term incumbent Senator John Cornyn in the contentious GOP primary runoff. Moments later, Paxton thanked the president at a previously scheduled rally in Allen.
8: And I'll tell you what, I'm so honored to have President Trump's endorsement. His endorsement, in my opinion, is the most significant endorsement that in my lifetime.
5: Investigators looking into a deadly shooting at the Islamic Center of San Diego says the situation could have been much worse. CBS's Lana Zak.
9: The two teenagers, 17-year-old Kane Clark and Caleb Vasquez, 18, met online and connected over their hate-filled beliefs. They approached the mosque just before noon on Monday and started shooting. The gunman came within 15 feet of 140 children inside. Two mosque members, Nadir Awad and Mansour Kazia, engaged the shooters, moving them outside. Earlier, Amin Abdullah, a security guard,